0: 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This is your daily devotional reading.
1: My Life Today, a devotional by Ellen White. August 19th. Be kind and tender-hearted. Be ye kind one to another,

0: tender-hearted, forgiving one another. Be kind and tender-hearted. Be ye kind one to another, tender-hearted, forgiving one another, even as God for Christ's sake hath forgiven you. Ephesians chapter 4, verse 32. Let the tenderness and mercy that Jesus has revealed in his own precious life be an example to us of the manner in which we should treat our fellow beings. Many have fainted and become discouraged in the great struggle of life, whom one word of kindly cheer and courage would have strengthened to overcome. We cannot tell how far-reaching may be our tender words of kindness, our Christ-like efforts to lighten some burden. The erring can be restored in no other way than in the spirit of meekness, gentleness, and tender love. In all your transactions with your fellow men, never forget that you are dealing with God's property. Be kind, be pitiful, be courteous. Respect God's purchased possession. Treat one another with tenderness and courtesy. If you have enmity, suspicion, envy, and jealousy in your hearts, you have a work to do to make these things right. Confess your sins. Come into harmony with your brethren. Speak well of them. Throw out no unfavorable hints, no suggestions that will awaken distrust in the minds of others. Guard their reputation as sacredly as you would have them guard yours. Love them as you would be loved of Jesus. The grace of God leads men to place themselves in all their business transactions in the place of those with whom they are dealing. It leads men to look not only on their own things, but also on the things of others. It leads them to reveal tenderness, sympathy, and kindness. Cherishing a right spirit, living a holy life, this is what being Christ-like means. Let your life be controlled by the wide, generous principles of the Bible, the principles of goodwill, kindness, and courtesy. My Life Today, August 19th.
1: I encourage you to be ye doers of the word and not hearers only. Thank you for listening, and be sure to join us tomorrow for your daily devotional reading.

0: My name is Diana Dixon. I'm a professional truck driver. And August the 4th, 2011, I stopped to help in an accident.
1: Diana Dixon also tried to help. She parked her semi, jumped out, and headed toward the pickup. That's when she saw vehicles barreling toward her, so she reacted by jumping off 475 to a road below.
0: Well, a pickup had clipped a semi, and I stopped to help, and I saw it in the mirror. So I walked back. The gentleman told me, he says, hey, you know, everything's okay. They called 911, and I looked over at the pickup, and there was a black pickup over there, and he was okay. At about that time, I don't know how far I walked, but I walked far enough, and a semi hit him, and it imploded. I knew it was going to hit me. I had 30 seconds to decide, and I decided to jump.
2: Yeah, I jumped off the bridge. My back broke.
3: Where are you at?
2: I don't know.
0: Fractured my pelvis in 24 places, 5 broken ribs, C5 neck fracture. I had a collapsed lung. I had a lacerated bladder. I was bleeding internally. I had no marks on the outside of me at all but a scrape where my arm had scraped the concrete. From the chest down, I was on fire. I was a dispatcher for a year after the accident, and I went back and finished my degree. And I went to Pittsburgh, threw a backpack over my back, walked like all the other students. I ran a marathon, and since then I've been back to truck driving. There was a gentleman I worked with, and one day he was walking in, and he walked up to my desk, and I was reading my Bible. And he says, are you a believer? And I said, yes. And he gave me some amazing facts, study guides. And it was an eye-opening experience for me. I mean, I started reading them, and I had a bunch of questions to ask him. So I got online, and I got on the Amazing Facts webpage. And I just found that information just that I'd never known. I went back to work as a truck driver because that was my ministry. It was my ministry before the accident. And I was driving down the road, and I just needed a connection. And I was flipping through, and somehow I ended up on YouTube. And next thing I know, Amazing Facts, one of those things, would come up there, and I listened to it. I'm driving down the road. I got 11 hours of driving. So I listened to one. I listened to another one. And the more I listened to him, everything that I thought in my heart, I just click onto one of his YouTubes, and there he was giving me the answer. I walked in a Seventh-day Adventist church for the first time, and I felt at home. I was baptized in the Seventh-day Adventist church because I had found the truth that I just was searching for and I'd been praying about. Amazing Facts has been such an inspiration and important for my coming back into ministry that I want to be able to give back to anyone that I can. And Amazing Facts is the backbone of my ministry. My name is Diana Dixon. Thank you.

An old and wintry tale records a farmer's frozen prayer. God bless me and my wife, our son John and his wife, us four and no more. Amen. We smile, for we've known Christians who sometimes prayed like that. Sometimes we were those Christians. It's in our nature to want good things for ourselves, and the grace and blessings of the Father are certainly good things. We spend our praying on the things we need. Patience with our children, forgiveness for our wandering, stamina to get through one more week or day. But it's in the nature of God to give His blessings freely, to shower His grace on more than those who ask Him. He makes His sun rise on the evil and on the good, and sends rain on the just and on the unjust. And from our resurrected lives, we pray for grace on those who least deserve it. The angry boss, the callous ex, the enemy whose joy is causing pain. Grace is an all-or-nothing virtue. If we've received it, we extend it. And we pray that other undeserving souls discover grace as well. Unclench your fists. Unfurl your heart. Pray widely now. And stay in grace.

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1: This is a kale plant from my garden. At least it was a healthy kale plant, but as you can see, it's been cut off. I don't know if you can see this, but this is a worm. This is called a cutworm, and I picked both of these out of my garden this morning. I've been doing battle with these worms. Thankfully, I've learned to plant enough plants to factor in some attrition. But anyway, I went out this morning and saw that this plant had been cut off, and that's what these worms do. They come out at night, they creep along the soil, and they find the little plants that are growing, and they crawl up, and then they just eat right through, and that's the end of the plant. And when this program is over, that worm will meet his demise. This reminds me of Matthew chapter 5, verse 30, where Jesus said, "If your right hand offends you, cut it off and cast it from you, for it is profitable for you that one of your members should perish, and not that your whole body should be cast into hell." The Bible is very clear that if we have any sin in our lives, that we really need to not be kind to that sin, not to be merciful to that sin, not to embrace it, but to cut it off and to get it out of our lives, because that sin can destroy us. Just like that little worm has destroyed at least one of my plants and maybe others. And so may God impress you with the words of Jesus Christ, that if there's sin in your life, ask Jesus to help you to cut it out, to get rid of it, because that sin could lead you into the lake of fire. Do what I'm going to do to that worm and ask Jesus to take all sin out of your life and to prepare you for heaven.
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1: Our High Calling, a devotional by Ellen White. August 19th, a system of true politeness.

0: a system of true politeness. And be ye kind one to another, tender-hearted, forgiving one another, even as God for Christ's sake hath forgiven you. Ephesians chapter 4, verse 32. We must learn to place the best possible construction upon doubtful conduct of others. If we are ever suspecting evil, we are in danger of creating what we allow ourselves to suspect. We cannot pass along without sometimes having our feelings hurt and our temper tried. But as Christians, we must be just as patient, forbearing, humble, and meek as we desire others to be. Oh, how many thousand good acts and deeds of kindness that we receive pass from the mind like dew before the sun, while imaginary or real injury leaves an impression which it is next to impossible to efface. The very best example to give to others is to be right ourselves, and then leave ourselves, our reputation with God, and not show too great anxiety to right every wrong impression and present our cases in a favorable light. The neglect to cultivate tender consideration and forbearance for one another has caused dissension, distrust, fault-finding, and general disunion. God calls upon us to put away this great sin and to strive to answer the prayer of Christ that His disciples may be one as He is one with the Father. It is the special work of Satan to cause dissension, that the world should be deprived of the most powerful testimony Christians can give it, that God has sent His Son to bring into harmony turbulent, proud, envious, jealous, bigoted minds. The truth of God is not designed merely to deal with errors and vices. The truth is designed to sanctify the receiver, to fashion and mold the entire man, externally as well as internally, by abasing pride and disposing his heart to be kind and amiable and condescending. Yes, the religion of Christ is a system of the truest politeness, and its triumphs are complete when a world may look on a people professing godliness with a united front, believers showing habitual tenderness of feeling and kindness of deportment and sincere regard for the reputation of each other. Our High Calling, August 19th.
1: I encourage you to be ye doers of the word and not hearers only. 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
1: My name is Dan, and I was born in Massachusetts and went to nursing school in Massachusetts and college in Maine, Portland, Maine, St. Joseph's College, and worked as an RN since I was 21. In the late 80s, I was in Houston, Texas, and I was a vice president of Katy Community Hospital. And I, at the time, was a Christian and had faith in God, and I felt one night in prayer that He gave me this inspiration to start the world's first hospital for the research and treatment for AIDS. And we had probably 600 patients diagnosed in the Houston area at that time. And pretty much every month that doubled. And within a few months we had 6,000 and then 12,000. All of our patients died in 6 months to 12 months at that time. When the patient died, we would put a rose in the bed and not fill the bed for 24 hours. And weekly, we would have memorial services where we'd go through who died in the past week and have a moment of silence for each one. And so I was actually in my office crying, because we had had about 440 patients that had died at that point, and according to my theology, had died lost. And not only lost, but I was taught we're burning in hell forever and ever. And not just burning in hell, but they don't burn up. They're just in agony and pain 24/7 for all eternity. And I just could no longer embrace a God that would do that. But I still continued going forward until I came out one evening and I put on my Dish Network, and then I heard Pastor Doug talking about the state of the dead, that they sleep until Jesus comes back, until the resurrection.
2: So the idea that people die and go right to heaven and get immortality before the resurrection is not what the Bible teaches.
1: I got up, went to the internet, and right away I found something on the state of the dead and amazing facts. And that was my hook. Pastor Doug had the state of the dead sleeping until the Lord returned. So I was truly amazed at his cut, his angle, where he would go. And he made things so clear, so obvious. I think he came closer to describing what the Bible says. And where I'm coming from, nothing matters to me now if I can't see it in the Bible for myself. I want to see it in the Bible. My name is Dan. Thank you for changing my life.
3: The friend who quietly forgives my sin, the colleague who affirms when she could justly criticize, they make God's grace more real than 50 sermons. Grace is not just a distant theological abstraction, a ledger cancellation in some far-off reckoning of sins. Heaven knew we'd never get it until grace became a human being whose words and arms and uncondemning love quick bridged the chasm of our shame. Give me one grace-filled Christian, holding, speaking, loving as did Jesus, and the future of the world begins to shift. Night is swallowed up in morning. Fear evaporates beneath the blaze of grace. On such warm love, the sun will never set, and we shall all be changed. So stay in grace.

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1: 2 days ago, something happened that really touched my heart. My little girl, her name is Abby, she likes bugs, and she has a bug bottle, and she'll catch little bugs and put them in her bottle. And she had an ant inside this bottle, and after a few days, it died. And so 2 days ago, I was just playing with my kids and didn't really think much about it, but I said, hey, let's have a little funeral for this ant. So we went over to my daughter's dollhouse, and we put the ant in a little container, and we stuck it in the elevator on the top of the dollhouse, and we lowered him down, and then I had a little service for him, and I said, this is his last journey, and I said, ashes to ashes, dust to dust, this is the end of the ant. Well, just a few minutes later, my little boy looked at me, Seth, he's six, and he got all choked up, and he said, my throat hurts. And then he started crying, and he crawled behind me and just wept. And when I finally figured out what was going on, I said, Seth, when Jesus comes, he's going to get rid of death. And Seth cried, and he said, Daddy, when is Jesus going to get rid of death? In his little heart, he was just affected by that little funeral service. And it reminds me, and I read this verse to my family at worship that night. In Revelation 21, verse 4, the Bible says that one of these days God shall wipe away all tears from their eyes, and there shall be no more death, neither sorrow nor crying, neither shall there be any more pain, for the former things have passed away. One of these days Jesus is going to get rid of death, and it's not just going to apply to little ants, but especially to human beings. May that day come soon. May we each give our hearts to Jesus and trust Him and look forward to the day when death is gone and only love will be here forever.
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0: to the Bible and Living Sound. We hope you enjoy the original dramatized audio Bible stories for kids of all ages. 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
1: During the first several decades after the flood, Noah and his family faithfully carried out God's will. They built new houses, cultivated the soil, and above all, Noah's sons and their wives had many children who, when the time came, also married and had children of their own. In this way, the earth was gradually repopulated. And, of course, the number of animals, birds, and insects also grew by leaps and bounds. Establishing new lives must have been difficult and often discouraging. The floodwaters had caused indescribable damage to the earth, gouging out deep chasms, throwing up impassable mountain barriers, tearing up entire forests by the roots, and wiping out all traces of human endeavor. But as pioneers, the descendants of Noah, in time, subdued the wilderness. And it came to pass, as some of Noah's descendants journeyed from the east, that they found a plain in the land of Shinar, and built a city there. Before long, some of the leading citizens were discussing a strange plan.
2: Let me put it this way. Uh-huh. Yeah, when we first came here, there was nothing but an empty plain.
3: That's right.
2: And we changed all that.
3: Mm-hmm.
2: Yeah, we planted wheat and barley, olive groves and orchards, and we built a fine city. But what guarantee do we have that all these things won't be swept away by another flood?
3: We have God's promise to Noah.
2: Oh, yes, the celebrated covenant,
3: mm-hmm.
2: the token of the rainbow.
3: Well, don't you trust God's promise?
2: My dear fellow, why should we trust in mere promises and signs in heaven when there is a perfectly good way to make absolutely sure we won't be destroyed by another flood?
3: No, I don't understand you.
2: It's very simple. Building our city has given us plenty of experience in working with bricks and mortar. Well, why don't we put that experience to good use and build a tower? A tower high enough to pierce the clouds.
3: A tower? Whatever for?
2: Think, my dear fellow. Use your head.
3: Mm-hmm.
2: If God should break his promise and send another flood, we can take refuge on top of the tower.
3: Oh,
2: we should be as safe up there as Noah was in his ark.
3: Hey, that's a good idea.
2: Yeah. Yes, well, I'm going to bring it up at the next city council meeting. Will you second the plan?
3: Oh, gladly. Yeah. Gladly.
1: The citizens of the town responded enthusiastically to the idea of building the tower. Plans were at once drawn up, and the work began without delay.
4: My, the work's progressing fast.
5: Why, the tower's at least 10 feet taller than last week.
4: My husband says they could work even faster if they could only get more bricks. But the brick makers are holding things up. They're not turning out bricks fast enough.
5: Is that so? Well, my husband is one of the foremen in the brickyard, and he says they've stepped up production by 60% last month.
4: Well, maybe so. There's my husband up there on that scaffolding, the one giving the orders to the bricklayers.
5: My husband has 30 men working for him in the brickyard.
4: And my husband was the one who seconded the proposal to build the tower in the city council.
1: And the Lord saw the tower which the children of men builded, and he was displeased, saying to himself,
6: "This thing is not good. The people do remain in one place instead of scattering to fill the earth. In their vanity, they aspire to reach up even into heaven. Now nothing will be restrained from them which they have imagined to do. Go to, let us go down, and there confound their language, that they may not understand one another's speech, and the work come to an end."
2: Bring up another load of bricks.
7: My socks too.
2: Now, why don't you answer properly?
7: Oh,
2: he's gone crazy. Hey, you there. Hey, get me some more bricks.
8: Now,
2: not the hammer, you fool. Bricks, more bricks. What on earth are you talking about?
7: Uncle Pidgeon.
2: Has everybody gone crazy? What's the matter with you?
7: Je
8: ne sais pas. Je ne comprends pas.
7: Oh, pardon, si la monnaie binti.
9: Spate, mein Freund.
7: Gone, binti.
2: Quiet.
7: Was ist los? Vini, officer, put him in the
2: car. Oh, will somebody explain what's going on here?
1: Thus it was that the work on the tower came to an end. The builders were wholly unable to account for the strange misunderstandings among them. And in their rage and disappointment, they reproached one another. Their confederacy entered in strife and bloodshed. Up to this time, all people had spoken the same language. Now, those who could understand one another's speech united in companies and departed. Some went one way, some another. This dispersion was the means of peopling the whole earth, and thus the Lord's purpose was accomplished. Therefore is the name of that city called Babel, because the Lord did there confound the language of all people, and from thence did the Lord scatter them abroad upon the face of the earth. The Tower of Babel had been built, but God, in his love and mercy for sinners, confounded the language of the builders. He sent fire from heaven to destroy the tower, and the people were scattered abroad to the four corners of the earth. One group of people, in their flight from Babel, discovered a beautiful place between the rivers Tigris and Euphrates on the shores of a beautiful sea. They stopped, settled, built homes, planted gardens and vineyards, and greatly multiplied in number. It was here that Shem, son of Noah, brought his family. It was here that Terah, great-grandson of Shem, was born. And it was here, years after the flood, that Terah's wife gave birth to three sons, Abram, Haran, and Nahor. The weeks and the months and the years flew by. The baby Abram became the young man Abram.
10: Come, Abram, let's go.
11: Haran, I don't think I'd better.
10: Why not? I thought you wanted to go.
11: I've changed my mind.
10: Everyone will be there. Everyone who is anyone.
11: Well, I can't go. I mean, my conscience won't let me.
10: Conscience? Oh, you're fooling. Why, it's a religious gathering. I think your conscience wouldn't let you stay away.
11: It's not a religious gathering at all. Oh, it goes under that name, but it isn't. It's a pagan ceremony, a demonstration honoring idols, the sun, snakes, not God.
10: But Abram, you know how everyone is these days, even our father and our grandfathers, our whole family. Everyone worships idols. Why be different?
11: Oh, I know, Haran. It's the popular thing to do, but I just can't do it. I don't like to be pointed out and scoffed at, but well, that's better, I think, than losing sight of the truth, that we were created by a living God, that we are held accountable for our actions, and mainly that we should be looking for the Messiah, as promised to Adam in the Garden of Eden.
10: Do you really believe that, about the serpent in the Garden of Eden and a promised Messiah?
11: Noah says it's true. I heard him say so myself.
10: But he wasn't in the Garden of Eden.
11: No, but he heard it direct from the lips of Methuselah, who heard Adam himself tell about it. And many times I've heard Noah tell about it, and many times I've heard Noah tell about going to the Garden of Eden and seeing the angel with flaming sword guarding the gate.
10: Yes, I've heard those things too. Even so, God is a God of love. Even you believe that. And God created snakes. He created the sun. By worshiping these things, we're really worshiping God. Can't you see that?
11: It's not the same thing at all. In fact, it's just the opposite, the reverse. By worshiping a snake, you are in reality worshiping Lucifer himself. For Lucifer used the snake to snare Adam and Eve.
10: You're a funny fellow, Abram. Our family is the most respected family in all of Mesopotamia. Here in Ur, we are honored and feted. We're looked up to. Now, doesn't that mean anything to you? Don't you like to be bowed to and have status? Especially with all the pretty girls?
11: No, my brother. I would rather be right than own the world. I would rather have the assurance of salvation than have all the wealth and beauty at my beck and call. I would rather...
10: I'm not going to stay here and listen to your foolish opinion when I could be at the celebration. Eating, drinking, making merry. You can't change the course of history or fight the world all alone, my brother. So you'd better come along. Join the rest of us. Think it over. When you change your mind, come along to the celebration. I'll be seeing you there.
11: Oh, God in heaven, forgive my brother for his unbelief. Forgive him and all the people, oh God, for their apostasy and idol worship. Give me the strength, O God, to forever walk in thy paths of righteousness and to resist the temptations of easy living and the pleasures of sin. The world abounds in sin, O Lord. The people are asleep.
1: Young Abram was faithful among the faithless. Uncorrupted by the prevailing apostasy and conformity to the world, he steadfastly adhered to the worship of the one true God.
9: Abram, because thou art faithful, I will make of thee a great nation, and I will bless thee, and make thy name great, and thou shalt be a blessing. In thee shall all families of the earth be blessed.
11: Haran, Haran, guess what happened?
10: Happened when?
11: When you and everyone else were at the pagan rites.
10: You saw the light, and you're going to join the rest of us?
11: I heard God's voice. He spoke to me.
10: You heard God? He spoke to you?
11: It's true, Haran.
10: And what did God say to you?
11: You remember how God spoke to Adam after Adam and Eve had eaten the fruit and promised them a savior to save them from their sins? You remember that, don't you?
10: Yeah, I know that's what they claim, yes.
11: Well, God promised me that the savior, the Messiah, would come to this world through me.
10: What?
11: Through me, the whole earth would be blessed.
10: And you believed it?
1: Abram and his two brothers grew to full manhood. Abram's respect for God's word became stronger and more deeply rooted as he gained in years and experience. Of the three brothers, Haran was the first to get married, and in due course, his wife presented him with a fine boy whom they called Lot. Sometime later, Haran was taken ill. At first, he made light of his illness, but he became steadily worse, and finally he had to take to his bed. One day, he sent for Abram.
11: Good morning, Haran. How are you today? Did you sleep well?
12: I slept very poorly. Oh, this wretched cough keeps me awake practically every night.
11: Do you want me to send for the physician?
12: No. Sit down, Abram. There's something I want to tell you. Now, listen.
11: I'm listening.
12: Come a little closer. It's hard for me to talk. Abram, I don't believe I'm going to get well.
11: Nonsense. Of course you're going to get well.
12: It's no use pretending. I feel I'm near the end. You've always been a good brother to me. And I want you to promise me something.
11: Anything, Haran.
12: When I'm gone, I want you to look after my boy. I want you to be a second father to him.
11: I promise. I will care for Lot and cherish him as though he were my own son.
12: Thank you, Abram. Thank you.
1: The sad day came when Haran died. Abram, faithful to his promise, took Lot under his wing. As is the way of life, Haran's death, before long, was succeeded by a happy occasion.
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11: Sarai? Sarai!
14: Who's there?
11: It's me, Abram. May I come in?
14: Come in. Come in, Abram.
11: I've brought you some fresh eggs.
14: Thank you.
11: Can't you stop spinning for a moment?
14: Why?
11: I want to ask you something.
14: Ask away. I can hear you.
11: Please, Sarai. Please stop. Sarai, you know... well, I've told you before, but... will you see...
14: What is it, Abram?
11: Sarai, I love you. You know I love you, and I want you to become my wife. I mean to ask your father for your hand, but I must know if you love me before I ask him.
14: You know I love you, Abram.
11: Oh, Sarai, you don't know how happy you make me. I'm the happiest man in the whole world.
1: Abram's brother Nahor also married, the name of his wife being Milcah. And the two brothers and their wives and their father Terah lived contentedly in the city of Ur for many years. And it came to pass when Abram was in his 70s that the Lord appeared unto him, saying,
9: Abram, get thee out of thy country and from thy kindred and from thy father's house unto a land that I will show thee. And I will make of thee a great nation, and I will bless thee and make thy name great, and thou shalt be a blessing. And I will bless them that bless thee, and curse him that curseth thee. And in thee shall all the families of the earth be blessed.
14: But Abram, dear, why does God want you to leave here and go to a strange land?
11: I doubt if I can explain it, Sarai. But I have been chosen by God to be the keeper of his sacred oracles. I have a special work to do. If I stay here, I will be under the influence of friends and relatives which might interfere with the special training that God proposes to give me. Does that explain it, Sarai?
14: No, I don't understand, Abram.
11: Well, my life must be different from others. I must put spiritual things first, and that is hard to do among apostate friends and the influences of early associations. So I must dwell among strangers and be free to do as God commands, without being fearful of what friends and relatives will think.
14: I think I begin to understand. Did you ask God what sort of land he's sending you to? Is it a beautiful country? Is it fertile land? Will it provide our needs, Abram?
11: No, Sarai, dear, I did not inquire of God. I felt that I must obey him without question. I have faith in God and his word. If this strange land where we go be good or evil, hot or cold, productive or barren, it will be the happiest place on earth for me, because that is where God would have me be.
14: Never before have I heard of such great faith.
11: Ah, Sarai, my dear, faith is an elusive thing, yet once gained is powerful. God speaks, we believe without knowing or understanding. That is faith.
1: Abram called together all the members of his family and told them what the Lord had said. Many of them were persuaded to go with him. And Abram, with Terah his father, Lot his nephew, and Sarai his wife, all their household and cattle and sheep, went forth from Ur of the Chaldees.

0: By faith, Abram, when he was called to go out into a place which he should after receive for an inheritance, obeyed, and he went out, not knowing whither he went.
1: Oh, isn't it exciting, Abram? Just look at all the people who are going with us. The cattle and sheep. I didn't realize we were quite so wealthy.
2: God has been good to us.
1: All these people. Our wealth. God calling you to perform a special work for him. It all makes me feel very proud.
2: It's a great responsibility, Sarah. It makes me feel small, humble, entirely dependent upon God. Oh, there! Watch that ox! Get him back on the trail! How's father taking the trip?
1: Not too well, Abram. It's his heart,
3: Abram!
1: I think.
3: Abram!
2: Something's wrong up front. I'd better go see. Keep an eye on father, will you, dear?
1: Of course.
0: The great caravan moved slowly along the banks of the Euphrates River.
1: You'd better take it easier, Abram, or you'll break under the strain.
2: I can't, Sarah. There's just too much to look after.
1: Why don't you give Lot some of the responsibility?
2: Lot's a good boy, dear, but hardly old or experienced enough to carry much responsibility. But don't worry, my dear Sarah. I'm not going to overwork.
0: At last, many weeks later, the caravan reached Haran.
1: Oh, Abram, it's good to rest, not be constantly on the move. I like this place. It's beautiful.
2: Indeed it is.
1: Why don't we stay here a while? It'll do us all good, especially Father Terah.
2: Is he worse?
1: Yes, Abram, I think so.
2: He hasn't said anything or complained.
1: He wouldn't.
2: No, he wouldn't want to alarm us. Sarai, I think we'll stay right here.
1: Here forever?
2: Oh, no. Only until God instructs us to move on.
4: But Uncle Abram, the younger folks are anxious to be on the move. Get where we're going.
2: I'm sorry, Lot, but we're going to stay here in Haran.
4: Oh, all right, Uncle Abram.
0: Weeks passed. Months came and went. Still, Abram remained in Haran, awaiting the word of God to move on. During their long stay there, Abram and Sarai were not idle. Both worked hard to lead others to the worship and service of the true God. In this, they were successful. Terah, Abram's father, grew weaker and weaker. Finally, one night, death came to him. With deep, true sorrow, the entire encampment watched the elderly patriarch lowered into his last earthly resting place. Again God spoke to Abram, commanding him to again take up his journey to the land that the Lord would show him.
2: Well, Sarai, my dear, at last we move on.
1: God told you to leave, Abram?
2: Yes.
1: I'll get things ready then. When are we leaving?
2: As soon as possible.
1: Do you want me to go ahead as planned?
2: Yes, please, Sarai. You notify all the converts to God's word that we have gained here. Help them get ready. Lot will take care of the shepherds and their families and the flocks and herds. I will talk to my relatives. Help them get ready.
1: You're a good organizer, Abram.
2: Cleanliness and order are heaven's first law.
5: You're leaving right away, Abram, my brother?
2: As soon as we can get ready. Anything I can do to help you get ready?
5: No, Abram. In fact, my wife and I, we've thought it over and we... Well, Abram, we're not going.
2: Well, surely, Nahor, you jest.
5: Not only am I serious, but I think it is my duty to persuade you, too, to remain here.
2: But God told me to go. He promised me a land of inheritance.
5: What land? Where? You don't know. When you get there, wherever it is you're going, are you sure there'll be food for your family and great flocks? Of course not. Are you even sure there's a land that you can inherit? No. You see, Abram, that's why I'm not going and why I entreat you. Remain here where you know your family will have food, where you know that...
2: God has called me and I am answering that call.
5: Well, I'm not. I'm going to stay here with what you call my idols. The pleasures of leisure and wealth, where home is. You do as you like.
3: I agree with Nahor, Abram. I owe it to my family to remain here in Mesopotamia, where food and clothing is sure. I don't have the faith to go, not knowing where I'm going like you do.
6: No, Abram.
2: We're not going to remain here and worship idols.
0: Of all the relatives that Abram had, only his wife Sarai and his nephew Lot chose to share the patriarch's pilgrim life. Yet, it was a large company that set out from Haran. The company included many servants and retainers and those who had accepted God in Haran. All these attached themselves to the patriarch's household and accompanied him to the land of promise. And they went forth from Mesopotamia toward the land of promise, and into the land of Canaan they came.
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9: Revelation 14, verse 10 is a solemn verse, and it describes the wrath of God being poured out without mixture on those that get the mark of the beast. I used to use Roundup. I don't use it anymore because I'm concerned about the chemicals, but I used to use Roundup on my property in California a few years ago, and you use Roundup. It's a chemical to kill weeds, and it's so strong that you normally don't use it undiluted. You always mix it with water. You take a little bit of Roundup, put it in water, and then spray it on your weeds or whatever you want to kill, and that's the end. And as I think about this verse, the wrath of God being poured out without mixture, the only person that's ever experienced anything like this in history was Jesus Christ. In Gethsemane and on the cross, he bore the wrath of God, the justice of God, the pure justice of God, without any mixture of mercy. And he did it for you and he did it for me, so that if we repent of our sins and trust in him, he can extend to us his mercy because he took our justice in our place because he loves us. May God help us to see the power of Gethsemane and the power of the cross and give our lives to Jesus so that there's no room in our foreheads for the mark of the beast or for sin or for Satan or for anything else that's evil. So we don't have to worry about the wrath of God coming without any mixture of mercy because we have responded to God's mercy. We love Jesus and we are choosing to follow him with all of our hearts. May that be our experience every day until he comes. May we have no mixture of self as we surrender our lives to Jesus 100%.
8: If you enjoyed this short devotional with Steve Wolberg, you can hear more messages online at hisvoicetoday.com.
10: My name is Darren. While I was coming up through high school, and you know, I experimented and the different drugs, drinking, but you start to feel like there's something missing, there's a hole that you can't feel. My wife came from a Christian family. I came from a Christian family. As a family, we needed something more. We just felt like we were raised a certain way, and we wanted to get back to the way we were raised. And I would get up in the morning, go to PT, physical training. And I would glance at TV or look at the news, but this time there was a show, and I heard this gentleman speak, a bald guy, mustache, and what he was saying was making sense to me. I was like, wow, that makes sense, but I had to go. So I just thought I'd put that on the back burner. So one day I got up, I was going to work, I'm driving, I'm changing the channels, and I pick up on the voice, the same guy I heard on the television. People were calling in asking questions.
11: I just wonder if you got any insight on...
12: How do you forgive others?
11: No, yourself.
10: And I'm like, wow. And he would answer the questions so casual and understanding, you know, like he's talking to you, like he's having a conversation. And it made sense. It made sense. So this show became one of my shows came on every day. So as I'm searching, I realized that he has a website online, amazingfacts.org. I started doing the Bible study. Then I would go in the Bible and compare them. And I'm like, yep, this is right. and I will highlight the Bible. I will highlight the Bible because I was thinking, if I don't have the study guide with me, I can show somebody in the Bible exactly what it is. The way that I was drawn to Amazing Facts was the speaker, Doug Bachelor. He'd crack a joke every now and again, very mild-mannered, but he would talk like he's sitting down like a friend. I would tell my wife, I'm like, look, this isn't, and she would say, you are stealing my joy. You know, I'm in church, you're stealing my joy. And I'm like, I'm sorry, but that just doesn't make sense with me. And I said, Lord, I'm tearing my family apart with this. If this is what you want me to do, you got to show me. That Sunday, we went to church, and the pastor said, Darren, I want you and Gloria to come up to the front of the church. And we walked up to the front of the church, in front of the whole congregation, and he said, the Holy Spirit told me to tell you that what you're doing is right. Almost passed. I get chill bumps thinking about it now. That was my last time going to church on a Sunday. And I really believe that God was guiding my life, using Doug Bachelor and Amazing Facts to guide me to the truth. And I just thank God for everyone that's involved with Amazing Facts and for putting me where I am now spiritually. God be the glory.
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0: If everything is owed to us, if every stream should flow toward us, if we imagine we must regularly be served, there will be nothing to be thankful for. And we will go our careless way to dominate, control, abuse. But if our lives are really gifts, if every breath is one more grace, then we are not what we achieve, but actually the sum of all that's given us. And we grow grateful for things great and small, for vast majestic sunsets and for sweet warblers singing in the yard. We see the gift in toddlers' smiles and relish simple, joyful laughter. We savor food, remembering the many hands who served and toiled to bring this gift to us. We turn to colleagues and to friends with words that warm them, fill their hearts. Thank you for the gift you are. I am so blessed to walk with you. And if we live in faith, we turn to God and say from what is deepest in our lives, "Unseal my lips, O Lord, that my mouth may praise you. Let all that I am praise the Lord. May I never forget the good things he does for me." All gratitude is born in grace and sees the world through grace-filled eyes. Praise God, from whom all blessings flow. Embrace what has been given you and stay in grace.
1: Friends, this is Doug Batchelor. How about an amazing fact? Our Earth is filled with environmental extremes. High mountains, deep valleys, dripping wet jungles, burning dry deserts, and frozen tundra. People roam the world looking for the perfect climate that's ideal for vacation or retirement, where it's not too hot or too cold. Since everyone talks about the weather, you might be wondering, where are the hottest and coldest places on Earth? As for the hottest place, most people guess Death Valley in California. If you did, you're really just a close second. On July 10, 1913, temperatures in Death Valley got up to 134 degrees Fahrenheit. But the highest temperature ever measured was recorded in Libya on September 13, 1922 in El Aziza. It reached 136 degrees Fahrenheit, or 57.8 degrees Celsius, and that was 5 feet above the ground in the shade. In fact, there's a good chance on the day this record-breaking temperature was recorded in 1922, there were other desert places that were even hotter. But most humans don't inhabit the hottest places on Earth, so there are no weather stations or sensors to record the extreme temperatures. The next natural question is, where's the coldest place on Earth? And if you guessed Antarctica, you're right. In fact, Antarctica is so cold that the warmest temperature ever recorded there was only 58 degrees in Hope Bay. Strangely enough, Antarctica is also one of the driest places on Earth, even though it is surrounded by one-third of the world's fresh water. But of course, it's all frozen water, thousands of feet thick. But in case you're still wondering, the coldest temperature ever measured on Earth was on July 21, 1983, at the Vostok Station in Antarctica. They recorded minus 129 degrees Fahrenheit. Brr. No one can live very long in these extreme climates without protective clothing. So what do you think Jesus meant when he said that he would prefer we were spiritually hot or cold rather than lukewarm? Stay with us, friends. We're going to learn more as Amazing Facts brings you this edition of Bible Answers Live. 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
3: My name is Dick Devitt, and we are live, and so we'd like to hear from you tonight. Good evening, Pastor Doug.
2: We missed you the last week or so, and we're glad to have you back
3: it's
2: in your pilot seat.
3: It's good to be back home, Doug. Thank you. Thank you. We normally start with a word of prayer, so let's do that. Father in heaven, we praise you, we thank you, we worship you, and in our hearts, Lord, we lift you up as our Creator, our Redeemer, our Lord, and our Savior. And Lord, we know that you have a message that you want to proclaim tonight, and so we pray that you will speak clearly to Pastor Doug, that you will clear his mind and give him clarity of thought as we seek to share the Word of God with those who call in. We thank you again, Lord, in Jesus' name. Amen.
2: Amen.
3: Pastor Doug Burr, before we went on the air, I said I lived in Michigan for a few years, and feeling the wind come off the Great Lakes, boy, it can really get pretty cold. But Antarctica is one big ice cube.
2: It is. The extremes here are just absolutely astonish,

0: that you are neither cold or hot. I would that you were cold or hot. So then, because you're lukewarm and neither cold or hot, I will spit thee or spew thee or vomit thee out of my mouth. Very strong language.
1: We talked about this before we went on the air. You've got an interesting perspective on this, Doug. Where are you going with this?
0: Well, I guess I've been a little troubled. I've heard some ministers say that when Jesus said, I wish you were cold or hot, that means I wish you were saved or lost. Well,
1: right.
0: Jesus would never wish we are lost. I'd like to submit that hot biblically means filled with enthusiasm and zeal, working for the Lord. Cold means in an attitude of repentance and humble and seeking after God. And God would have us realize our weakness, be seeking for forgiveness, Or cleansed and full of zeal and working for the Lord. But the most dangerous condition is the lukewarm, indifferent condition. And Jesus speaks quite a bit about those who have enough religion to fool themselves, but not enough to get to heaven. He said, many will come to me saying, Lord, Lord, and he'll say, I don't know you. And it really troubles me. The Lord, of course, says that many means the majority. Few means the minority. And the majority of professed believers are living under an illusion, according to the Lord.
1: Now, what is it that draws us into that state of lukewarmness? Some people would say Laodicean attitude.
0: Exactly. That's a popular term. And
1: right.
0: It's believing that we are saved by a profession of religion without a real changed heart.
1: Okay.
0: And that's why Jesus said, don't call me Lord, Lord. That's profession. You're calling yourself by his name.
1: Mm-hmm.
0: You say you're doing miracles, he said, in my name.
1: Mm-hmm.
0: And then he says, depart from me, you who work iniquity.
1: Mm-hmm.
0: Their lives, their hearts are not changed. They've not been born again. Jesus, it's they're going to church. They're going through the motions. They're maybe even doing church work and doing some good deeds, but that's not what saves us. Mm-hmm. It's having the Lord abiding in us.
1: Amen.
0: And, you know, it reminds me of a story. Jesus warned. One of the very sobering messages he gave, speaking of the second coming in Luke chapter 17, he said, remember Lot's wife. Because here Lot's wife was, she was, you know, came out of Babylon right along with Lot and was married to a believer. And little by little, the love for Sodom had filled her heart. And
1: She couldn't help but turn around and look back.
0: She thought, well, I'm married to Lot. I must be saved. And I'm related to Abraham. And she thought, I've got the trappings of the true God. I know who the true God is. But her heart was really in Sodom. And it's like a lot of people in the world. They're Christians, but they love the world. And it's very dangerous to be in that lukewarm state of thinking that you're saved, but really not having the new birth.
1: Well, Pastor Doug, we have an offer for our listeners this evening. And we want to, it's been a while, I think, since we've made this available to folks. This is a book entitled Remember Lot's Wife, and it is a passionate plea to all of us, to anyone who might feel that they are in this lukewarm state. I want to encourage you to please call and get a copy of this book. It's simply called Remember Lot's Wife.
0: Very important message. As a matter of fact, those words, Remember Lot's Wife, it's an exact quote from Jesus.
1: Yes.
0: So if Jesus says, remember this, we need to know, what is he talking about? And
1: yes,
0: this book will help people prepare for the new birth and the second coming.
1: Please call our resource operators, 1-800-835-6747. That's a number that puts you into our resource library of operators standing by, and it does not put you into the studio here with us. But if you call that resource number, they will send this book out to you. 1-800-835-6747. Pastor Doug, we take a couple of email questions before we go to the phones. And this first one is intriguing. When God asked Abraham to sacrifice Isaac, was God asking Abraham to break one of his commandments and to commit sin?
0: You know, we talked before we went on the air. We get a lot of questions. We have to pick them. And sometimes it's tempting to pick the easy ones.
1: Yeah,
0: and we thought, well, in fairness, let's pick a hard one. This is a difficult question. I mean, here God, it would sound like he's telling Abraham to murder. We might argue it on a technicality that the commandment says, of course, thou shalt not murder, and God is saying, offer your son as a sacrifice, and he was a willing sacrifice, which wouldn't necessarily fall under that.

0: same category. And of course, the laws of God are subject to the creator of the law, which is God.
1: Yes.
0: And it was a test. Of course, God did not allow him to do it. He was basically saying, I love you so much, I'm going to send my son to die. Do you love me? And what Abraham did with Isaac is sort of a parallel of what the father did with his son.
1: Mm.
0: First of all, they made a 3.5-day journey to the place of sacrifice. Jesus ministered 3.5 years. Secondly, Isaac goes up the hill with a wood on his back. Jesus went up with the father with the cross on his back. There in this story is a ram caught with a thicket or a thorn bush on his horns, and Jesus was the Lamb of God who had thorns on his brow. So there are many parallels.
1: Mm-hmm.
0: And the very name Mount Moriah means God will provide, and Christ through God, I'm sorry, the Father through Christ provided salvation for us. So Abraham didn't know it, but he was living out an illustration of salvation, and that's why God asked him to do it.
1: Makes you kind of wonder sometimes, would God do that again? Would he ask us at some point in time?
0: I certainly hope not. But I think the Lord, he wants us, what he did for Abraham, he really asks all of us to do.
1: Right.
0: He says, you need to love me more than your most precious possession or person.
1: Back to remember Lot's
0: That's
1: wife.
0: Right. Don't look back.
1: Right.
0: Good,
1: right.
0: Good point.
1: Yeah. Very good. All right. Second question then comes from Elaine, who asks, she says, our church was having a discussion about Joel 1:14, and we never came up with an answer. So can you give us some help? Joel 1:14 says, sanctify ye a feast, call a solemn assembly, gather the elders and all the inhabitants of the land of the house of God, house of Lord your God, and cry unto the Lord. Some say this is relevant for our day and our church, and others say that this was fulfilled. Some of us want to put this into action, and others say we do this at prayer meeting every week. So could you give us some insight into this?
0: I'll do my best. In Joel 1:14, when it says sanctify fast, it's calling the people to come together for a special time of drawing near to God, fasting, and repentance. That's not really what we do when we get together from week to week. It's something like what happened when Esther said to the people, fast for me because I'm going to go plead for the nation before the king.
1: Mm-hmm.
0: It's a special time of fasting and prayer. You know, we didn't plan this. We really didn't. But I hope folks don't mind my mentioning that we are going to have a special day of prayer, actually a week of prayer, and some will be fasting and praying. And it's going to be a special program called Drawing Near. That Amazing Facts is going to uplink on TV and radio with 3ABN, and it'll be on the Hope Channel. And that's November 4 to 12 from Fort Worth, Texas. And a matter of fact, I'm going to be in Fort Worth, Texas this weekend. I'll be visiting a little bit with some of the refugees that made it from Houston to Fort Worth and from the storm. But that's exactly what we're doing, is it's a special time of prayer and fasting to pray for the nation, pray for the church. And if people want to know more about that, Pastor Dick, I hope you don't mind my mentioning the website.
1: Don't.
0: It's simply 05revive.org, 05revive, or in other words, 05revive.org, and they can register their church or home group if they want to invite their friends and pray for a revival.
1: Certainly fasting is appropriate in our time, just as it was back then.
0: They did it in the New Testament, too.
1: Yeah. All right, very good. Thank you, Pastor Doug. Let's go to the phones then and take our first caller for this evening. We'll go to Fayetteville, Arkansas, and we want to talk with Robert. Welcome, Robert.
2: Thank you, gentlemen.
1: Yes, sir.
2: It's a pleasure. My question is that I've heard a number, in fact, a great deal of the ministers mentioned that we have all these Bible versions and to find one that speaks to you and study it. And the NIV, just for two examples, totally omits Mark 15:28 and 17:36. I could give you at least two other two dozen other examples.
0: Yeah, you don't need to. I know I've got it in front of me right now.
2: But then in 2 Timothy 3:16, it says, all scripture is given by inspiration of God and is profitable for doctrine, for reproof, for correction, for instruction in righteousness, that the man of God may be perfect, thoroughly furnished unto all good works. Now, my question is, how can we profit by it if it's not in the Bible?
0: Well, if you've listened to the program before, I don't do it frequently, but every now and then I will share my skepticism about the NIV version. Very quickly, first of all, there's a booklet that you can read that gives something of the history. We'll send you a free copy, Robert. It's called The Faithful Witness. The Faithful Witness, written by Sharon Cruz. All of the Bibles we have today are written from three primary manuscripts. Now, of course, there's not much discrepancy in the Old Testament. The discrepancies are in the New Testament, as you just cited. You've got the Sinaiticus manuscripts, the Vaticanus manuscripts, and the King James was translated from what we call the Textus Receptus, or the received text.
2: And your responses have been brilliant. I've listened to all of them.
0: Well, you've heard that I think that some of the sources that the NIV used are dubious or doubtful, and I don't use it for serious study. I have friends that do, and they know that I think they're safer with some of the other translations that use the Textus Receptus in their versions. I know, I'm looking at Mark 15:28 in the NIV. It's just not there. It's a blank. I've got it in front of me right now.
2: It just seems to be gaining popularity.
0: Well, let me give you, I don't want to be cynical, but the bottom line is the King James Version is public domain. After something's out for 50 years, it's up for grabs as public
2: domain.
0: And it's
2: money.
0: Yeah, and so these Bible publishers, in order for them to capitalize on their version, they have to commission a new translation, and then they spend millions marketing that translation. And I believe it's Zondervan owns the NIV, and they've done a masterful job of promoting it and encouraging pastors and churches and televangelists to promote it. And because of its easy reading style, it has become very popular. But
2: isn't that money changing in effect?
0: I don't know what you mean.
2: I mean, isn't that just becoming a money changer?
0: I see what you mean, money changing like in the temple.
2: Yes, sir.
0: Yeah, well, whenever you make merchandise of the Word of God, there's a certain amount of risk that that's going to happen. But hopefully, Robert, I'd encourage you to send for the booklet, The Faithful Witness, and Pastor Dick will give you that resource number, and it has a lot more on that if you haven't read that already.
1: It's 1-800-835-6747, Robert. 835-6747. It's an 800 number. The call is free. And we'll send the resource to you. So give it a call this evening. The operators are standing by right now. Let's go next, Pastor Doug, to Pretty, Texas. We want to talk with Tony, who's listening on the Internet. Welcome, Tony.
3: Hi.
1: And your question, please.
3: Well, I'm in the understanding that judgment in the heavenly sanctuary is passed on to the living. And what I'd like to know is I've had some really weird things happen lately, and a lot of things are going bad. Now, is there any way to determine if your name has been blotted out of the book of life? I mean, anything out of the scripture that you can apply?
0: Well, first of all, when you talk about the judgment, I think you're talking about what they call the pre-advent judgment. And for our listeners, Tony, let me explain that, because otherwise you and I are just talking to each other.
3: Okay.
0: The Bible is very clear. When the Lord comes, he has his rewards with him to give to every man according to his works. So obviously some aspect of the judgment takes place prior to the Lord's coming. And this is dealing with part of the ministry of Christ in the heavenly sanctuary, where Hebrews tells us he's there as our intercessor. Ultimately, when all the cases are brought before the Lord comes. And some are wondering, you know, has he begun working on the names of the living yet? But we don't know that. When he's done with the names of the living, probation closes and Jesus comes. That we do know. Now, your question is, how do you know if your name is in the book of life or has been blotted out? Well, first of all, I would say the evidence is here on earth, not in heaven. You've got the testimony of the Spirit in your heart. If you know the Holy Spirit is still working in your life,
1: right,
0: and leading you, bringing comfort and conviction, then you know that there's still hope, and there's no reason to believe that if you claim the offer of salvation, repent of your sins, that your name will not be entered into the book of life. I don't believe from day to day God is entering names and erasing and entering and erasing. You know what happens to a page when you do that when you were a kid back in the days before computers. You keep writing an answer down and then erasing it and writing it down and erasing it. Pretty soon you wear right through the paper.
1: Mm-hmm.
0: God isn't doing that with the book of life in heaven. I believe he enters your name, and then you might have a little, some ups and downs with the Lord. But just before the Lord comes, he is going to judge the living, and I think it's going to be a very quick process. God can judge the whole world in a moment if he wants to. The names are not coming one by one before the Lord in that way where you've got attorneys debating. In any event, it's the testimony of the Spirit in your life. And if you have doubts about whether your name is in the book of life, well, you could do something about that right now, Tony, by just praying and asking the Lord to forgive your sins and genuinely repenting, and he will enter your name there. Okay?
3: It's just because a lot of bad things have been happening, and I can't figure out. Well, I know I haven't been perfect. But.
0: Well, good and bad. I mean, you can't say your name is out of the book of life because bad things happen. If you read the book of Job, here was a man of God that got just a barrage, a blitzkrieg of bad things happened to him all at once, and it didn't mean he was a bad person.
1: And the Jews all believed. The great majority of the Jews believed that if you fell on bad times, that God was meting out his punishment on you or his judgment on you, and that's not true. You know,
0: sometimes it's discipline and training.
1: It's discipline and training, exactly.
0: And Hebrews says, "Don't be surprised when you're chastened by the Lord, because the Lord chastens every son who he loves."
1: Right.
0: And so if you're going through trials, Tony, or others who are listening,
1: Praise God. It
0: doesn't necessarily mean that God has abandoned you.
1: That's right.
0: It could be an evidence that he's still working on you.
1: That's right.
0: Then submit yourself to his working and take advantage of the plan of salvation, Tony. Thank you for your question. I hope that helped a little.
1: Okay, let's go next to Brooklyn, New York. We want to talk with Elijah, who's listening on WMCA. Hello, Elijah.
4: Hello, Pastor Dick, Pastor Doug.
1: Sir.
4: My question is from Malachi 4:5.
0: Yes.
4: Maybe you can read the scripture quick, fast, everybody.
0: I can read it. Sure. Behold, I will send you Elijah the prophet before the coming of the great and dreadful day of the Lord. And it goes on to say, he will turn the hearts of the fathers to the children and the hearts of the children to the fathers, lest I come and smite the earth with a curse.
4: Right. My question is, who is this Elijah? Is it one particular person like the typical Elijah was or the antitypical John the Baptist was? Or is it a spirit Elijah working through many people, because I hear so many type of beliefs. I'm just trying to understand for myself.
0: All right. Well, mm-hmm. let me do my best to give a little background. First of all, when it says I send you Elijah, it doesn't mean Elijah the prophet will be reincarnated. The reason we know that is because Elijah, when he went to heaven, where he still is, and he appeared to Jesus, went in a fiery chariot. He told Elisha that God would give Elisha a double portion of his spirit, meaning the spirit of revival and the mighty preaching. Later, Jesus said John the Baptist came in the spirit and power of Elijah. It wasn't Elijah coming back, reincarnated. He came with the same ministry of revival and reform. So we already have Elisha and John the Baptist coming with that spirit of revival and reform just before the great and terrible day of the Lord, the judgment day, second coming. God is again going to send the spirit of Elijah, one of revival and reform, to the church. Whether that will be one individual or a group of people, we don't know. But that
4: doesn't the scripture, like the verses say, he doesn't that tell us that it's one particular person? And
0: well, you know, that's not a bad. That's a good argument. It could be one person. But
4: that
0: in the
4: is
0: same
4: a man, right?
0: Excuse me.
4: And that is a man by he.
0: Well, if in the context, yes. That's what it would mean. He will turn the hearts of the fathers to the children. But keep in mind,
4: without a doubt, that is one particular person.
0: I'm gonna address that. Hang on one second here.
4: Okay.
0: The 144,000 is not I mean, you know, Jesus used 12 apostles during his first coming, but before his second coming, he uses 12 times 12,000. So God may also multiply those who come in the spirit and power of Elijah. I'm not saying that it isn't one person, but keep your mind open that these prophecies, these apocalyptic prophecies, it's talking about the spirit of Elijah. And the Holy Spirit is referred to as a he, isn't he? So the he of the Holy Spirit could fill many people. In other words, Elijah doesn't have a patent on the Holy Spirit with his name on it.
4: Oh, okay.
0: So really,
4: symbolically, he could mean many people in this text.
0: It could mean that the Holy Spirit, he, Jesus says, when he, the Spirit of truth, has come, he will lead you into all truth. Of the Holy Spirit that's in Malachi chapter 4 could be talking about God the Spirit filling many people with the spirit and power of Elijah. So, hey, you know, I've actually written a book on that too. Now, this is not a free book, but you can look online and read it for free. And it's called The Last Elijah Message. The Last Elijah Message. You can read the article for free at the Inside Report Articles. We have time for...
1: You know, we have 2 minutes before we have to take our break. You think that's enough time?
0: Let's try. Let's see what we can do.
1: Let's talk with Jeremiah, who's in New Haven, Connecticut. Welcome, Jeremiah. We have 2 minutes. What can we do?
5: Hi, I was about to ask a question about Uzzah, but I came up with a better question. It's about prayer, namely praying for someone else's salvation. What is the purpose of me praying for somebody else when their fate has already been determined? You know, but Lord knows everything. I mean, how can someone else's salvation be determined based on my actions?
0: Well, first of all, God has given us an example that we should follow. Did Jesus pray for the apostles?
5: Yeah.
0: Well, if their fate was already determined, why did he bother praying? And Jesus said, I have given you an example that you should do as I have done. Did Paul tell us to pray for him, and did Paul pray for others? Yeah, he does, many, many times. You can look at Ephesians chapter 6. So, obviously, interceding does make a difference. And even though God knows who will and who will not be saved, you and I can have an influence on a person's destiny by praying. And we may get to heaven and find out that a difference was made in their life and they were saved because of our intercession. So, it certainly is something that a Christian should do. We are commanded to intercede and to pray for one another. And, I think that we probably have lost our communication with Jeremiah right now because we're getting ready to take a break, friends. We're not going away. We do this halfway through the program. It gives our sponsors a chance to identify their stations, and also we can get a drink of water and take a breath. But you can call your friends and tell them to tune into the second half of the program or even listen on the Internet. It's amazingfacts.org. We have a lot of other Bible questions at the website and archives. 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We'll be right back.
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0: We are back, and if you have just joined us, this is Bible Answers Live. As I've said, a live international interactive Bible study. Right now we're going out on, 160 different stations across North America, and other parts of the world, Europe, and via the internet around the world. We were in China, and people said that they were listening to our programs watching the programs in China.
1: That's right.
0: So that was very encouraging.
1: I met the head of Radio 74 Europe the other day, and he said, "Oh, we're so pleased with your program. It's being broadcast all over Western Europe."
0: Praise the Lord. That's exciting.
1: That is exciting.
0: And we know, of course, it's not practical for those people to call in. They can sometimes do it on the internet, but
1: every once in a while.
0: We still have a line or two open, so give us a call, 800-GOD-SAYS-463-7297, and I'm Doug Batchelor.
1: I'm Dick Devitt, and let's go directly to the phones, Pastor Doug. We want to clear some of the lines so other people can get in, and we want to talk to as many people as we can. So let's talk with Kimberly first in Martinez, California, who's listening on KNDL. Hi, Kimberly.
7: Hello. Good evening.
1: Good evening.
7: I'm calling with a question. That's the point. I've been born again and growing in the Lord for about 20 years, and just last year I received the baptism of the Holy Spirit and a new prayer language. And my relationship with God has deepened so much, ways I never even imagined. But I have two people in my life who are asking me questions about this experience, and I honestly, I don't know that I have biblical answers for them. I know I have my experience, but I know myself in the last 20 years, if someone told me something from only their experience, I would be questioning that.
0: Okay.
7: So my question is, can you help me find some scriptural references that either define the presence of a prayer language or what I've been taught is called the evidence of the baptism of the Holy Spirit,
0: Kimberly,
7: and specifically speaking in tongues.
0: All right. Is your heart open right now?
7: My heart is open.
0: All right, you want to believe what the Bible says.
7: That's right.
0: I went through an experience with the Lord when I first became a Christian. I was actually reading a Bible in a cave. And God led me to some charismatic churches where all my brothers and sisters in the Lord, most of them, spoke in tongues, some with the prayer language, prayed in tongues, and they told me how wonderful it was. But the more and more I studied it in the Bible, I just could not find examples. I could not find a single example in the Bible of anybody praying in tongues. I did have that one scripture. Now, I've done a pretty exhaustive study on this, so let me take you real quick. I did that one scripture in 1 Corinthians 13 where Paul says, though I speak with the tongue of men and angels, some people say, see, Paul spoke with the tongue of angels. That's not what it says. He says, even if I spoke with the tongue of angels, because you read through there, he says, even if I have the gift of prophecy, even if I am burned and give all my goods to feed the poor and don't have love, it's nothing. But then Paul does say in chapter 14, that we should pray with the Spirit and with the understanding. But those are not two different things. We should be praying with the Spirit, and that's 1 Corinthians 14, verse 15. What is it then? I will pray with the Spirit. Now, he never calls that tongues. Some assume that means tongues. But isn't it possible for all the other prayers in the Bible to be praying in the Spirit? Does it have to be? In other words, when Mary prayed after the angel spoke to her, when David prayed, when Daniel prays in chapter 9, they prayed in the Spirit. It doesn't mean tongues.
7: No, I agree.
0: So, when we pray in the Spirit, it means to be praying in harmony with the Spirit of God.
7: Mm-hmm.
0: The concept...
7: Intenting to align ourselves, right?
0: Yeah, exactly. It just means that your heart is surrendered, your heart is open, your mind is clear. The very definition of prayer means to petition and request God for something specific. If you're praying in tongues, and my guess is, like most of my friends, you really don't know what you're saying, it's awful hard to know what the answers are. Would that be safe to say?
7: Well, except that there have been times, especially in ministering with other believers, when what I'm saying, and often just whispering, because I don't like to get caught up in what it feels like to be listening to myself doing this, I know that there are thoughts inside my head that are not in some other language. They're in my language.
0: Well, obviously,
7: and I can
0: we
7: understand
0: all think
7: that.
0: Yeah, everyone thinks in a language they understand.
7: Sure. So I know that even though I'm saying something different, you know, perhaps even silently or quietly to myself, I know what thoughts God is putting in my heart. I know what's happening for that person, and I've had the people actually respond to me in English what I'm thinking, and I'm not saying it.
0: But now, keep in mind, I am not denying the reality of your experience. What I'm talking about is the biblical pattern for your experience.
7: Mm-hmm.
0: Many religions of the world pray in unknown tongues. Are you aware of that? I mean, it goes all the way back to the Oracle of Delphi, and they do it in voodoo. I mean, as many religions of the world, they go into a trance and they pray in tongues. And I think you need to look very carefully at what is the biblical example of this. Jesus, who's our example, do we see him doing it? When the Holy Spirit was poured out at Pentecost, you know, it's a big study. I tell you what, Kimberly, there's two books I will send you for free that are filled with Scripture. Would you like me to do that?
7: I would love to. I have been looking for books.
0: All right. And you can,
7: hard, you know, you
0: can you get on the internet where you're at?
7: Sure can.
0: Okay. If you go to Amazing Facts, first of all, we'll send you the books if you want them in your hands, and all you've got to do is call 800-835-6747. Let me tell you the name of the books. One is a book I wrote called Captured by Tongues. Now, I believe in the gift of tongues, but many people have misunderstood it. Captured by Tongues. The other book is called God's Flame, Man's Flicker. God's Flame, Man's Flicker by Joe Cruz. Two books on tongues, good Bible studies. And we're not teaching anything new. What we're actually teaching is a very old, established interpretation of these verses. So please look at that, and then I'd like to hear you call me back and tell me what you think, okay?
7: I would love to.
0: God bless, and I hope that helps a little bit, Kimberly, and we'll be praying for you.
7: I am looking for explanations. Like I said, I have two friends who are questioning, well, you used to think what I think, and now you think differently. Why is that? I say, no, I wasn't looking to think something different. God just did something in
0: whatever
7: me, and,
0: you do,
7: and I'm trying to figure it out.
0: Build on the rock. God's Word is the rock, and that'll be your foundation.
1: Go to amazingfacts.org or call the resource number at 800-835-6747. Either way, we'll get those books in your hands.
0: And she can read Captured by Tongues is online. She can read it for free.
1: That's right. Yep. Thanks, Kimberly, for the call. We'll go next to Georgetown, California. Rick is listening on KNDL. Hello, Rick.
0: Hey, thanks for your patience.
8: Hello.
0: Rick.
1: Yes, your question, please.
8: Yeah, it's based on Deuteronomy chapter 14, verse 26.
0: Okay.
8: Do you want to read that, or shall I?
0: Well, if you have it in front of you, you can read it while I turn.
8: Okay. And thou shalt bestow that money for whatsoever thy soul lusteth after, for oxen, or for sheep, or for wine, or for strong drink, or for whatsoever thy soul desireth, and thou shalt eat there before the Lord thy God, and thou shalt rejoice, thou and thine household.
0: Yes. What okay. part of the question, I think I know, but let me hear what part of the question you're wondering. Or what part of the verse?
8: Well, the strong drink reference is not in the concordance. So it's kind of like two questions on the same thing.
0: Right.
8: I want to know if you knew what the original word was. When I looked it up, it was shakar, which was intoxicant, to make drunk. And this verse seems to be condoning the use of intoxicants. And the majority of verses in the Bible are against this. But this one is different, and I don't know what it means.
0: All right, well, you're right. The word is shakar. I have it in front of me in Strong's, the original Hebrew, and there are several definitions. One of them is intoxicant. One of them is the word strong or concentrated. And many believe that because he uses the word wine in the previous words, that there were two ways they transported wine. They could transport fresh grape juice, or they would also dehydrate it. And they made a paste out of it that they would reconstitute by adding water to it. And they called it strong drink. Now, when they went to the feasts, they didn't bring beer to a Jewish feast. They did not bring, they didn't have gin. They did not have whiskey. Those drinks did not exist back then. It's believed that there were two kinds of wines that were brought to these feasts. And one of them was the concentrated version, because they could bring a lot more of it and then reconstitute it. And so the word strong here, you ever tasted orange juice before, you concentrated orange juice before you added the water?
8: Only when it's fresh from the orange juice.
0: No, but you've never tasted concentrated orange juice?
8: Oh, you mean when it's frozen?
0: Yeah.
8: Oh, yeah.
0: You must have. Oh, come on. Every kid's licked a little of that. And it's really strong, isn't it?
8: Yes, it is.
0: Okay, that's what the word can also mean. And it says, I've got it in front of me right here in Strong's. That is one of the interpretations. I don't think that Moses is encouraging people to get drunk. I think he's saying, you are transporting these things to a feast, and you may want to bring the strong drink, concentrated grape juice. Okay?
8: Well, yeah, that's a little bit better. A little bit better.
0: Now, I've got a book I can send you for free that talks about this and other verses, and it's called Alcohol and the Christian, and it goes through virtually every popular verse in the Bible dealing with the questions about alcohol and drinking in particular. Would you like a free copy of that?
8: Certainly. Do you think this verse is in there?
0: Yeah.
8: Okay.
0: Yeah, I remember. It comes up frequently, so I think I did include it. I wrote the book.
8: Oh, okay.
0: I hope it's in there. If it's not, call me back.
8: Sure. I had a reference to Leviticus 10, but I'm going to let you get on to other callers. But I appreciate your time. And
1: Rick, have you got the phone number?
8: I do.
1: Okay. All right.
8: Thank you.
0: Thank you, and he can also read that online at amazingfacts.org. It's
1: okay.
0: Called Alcohol and the Christian.
1: Thanks for the call, Rick. Let's go next to Irvington, New Jersey. Bola is listening on WMCA. Hello, Bola.
9: Hi, how are you?
1: Very good, thank you.
9: Hi, how you doing, Pastor Doug?
0: Good, and your question?
9: Yes, I'm actually just going to find out, is tithing still a requirement in today, being a Christian today?
0: A New Testament Christian?
9: Yes.
0: All right, well, let me see.
9: Just in general.
0: All right. Let me give you a verse to read from the words of Jesus. And here's what Jesus says. Woe unto you. This is Matthew 23:23. Easy to remember. Matthew 23:23. Woe to you, scribes and Pharisees, hypocrites, for you pay tithe of mint and anise and cumin. Those are herbs in their herb garden. But you've omitted the weightier matters of the law. Notice the word weightier. Weightier means more weighty than something else.
9: Right.
0: Judgment, mercy, and faith. These you ought to have done, the weightier matters, justice, mercy, and faith, or judgment, mercy, and faith, and not leave the other, what is the other? The tithe. Not leave the other undone. So here Jesus condemns them for their hypocrisy. They're paying tithe on their herb gardens, and they're forgetting love and mercy, faith, judgment. And he says, don't forget to pay tithe, but make sure get your priorities straight. They are weightier matters. So Jesus obviously said, don't leave the other undone. Don't forget about paying tithe, but don't forget the priorities, the weightier matters. So what do you think? Does that make sense?
9: Definitely.
0: And then, of course, you find with all of the teaching in the New Testament, there's not one place where any apostle says, don't pay tithe anymore.
9: Yes.
0: It would have been so easy for them to say, we're not under that anymore, it's not God's system anymore, but they don't say that, which leads us to believe that God never established a different or a new system. If anything, in the New Testament, the standard of giving is higher.
1: Yes.
0: It's more than 10% because, here it tells you, you read Acts chapter 5, the Holy Spirit poured out, it says they sold their possessions and brought everything and laid it at the disciples' feet.
1: Right.
0: Ananias and Sapphira were struck dead for keeping something back.
1: That's right.
0: So, the giving standard in the New Testament, tithe would be, it's the basement, it's the minimum. So absolutely, the teaching of tithe is still there.
9: Okay.
0: Hey, we've got a book on that. We've got a book on a lot of things. But if you like our book on tithing, we've got one you can read, and we'll send you, called Thieves in the Church by Joe Cruz. Kind of a scary title.
1: So, Bola, call our resource operators at 1-800-835-6747 and ask for Thieves in the Church, and we'll send that book out to you. 1-800-835-6747. Thanks for the call, Bola. We'll go next, Pastor Doug, to Castle Rock, Washington. Annette is listening on 3ABN. Welcome, Annette.
10: Hello. I just want to say that I was blessed to attend your church, Pastor Doug, a couple weeks ago, and pray for you every day.
0: Oh, thank you. Well, we're pleased to have you.
10: Anyway, I have a question. I noticed a pattern between Daniel 5 and Revelation 14. Both have three messages regarding Babylon.
0: Uh-huh.
10: So in Daniel 5, the first message is your kingdom has been numbered, and Revelation 14, it is fear God and give glory to him, for the hour of his judgment has come. So it seems to be a message of judgment.
0: Right, similarity.
10: The second message is you're weighed in the balance and found wanting, and in Revelation 14, Babylon has fallen.
0: Right.
10: So that's like the verdict. And the third message is your kingdom's going to be given to the Medes and Persian. And the third message in Revelation 14 is if you receive the mark of the beast, you're going to drink of the wine of the wrath of God, which is like the sentence. And I just wondered, I mean, it's such a startling parallel. What is the significance in our day?
0: Well, you know, that's very interesting. I think I've heard this before, something similar, and it does raise some good questions about the parallels. Of course, there are many parallels between Revelation and virtually every other book of prophecy in the Bible. Revelation is something of a kaleidoscope composed of parts of every other prophetic book, and it brings them all into focus. But the fall of Babylon during the time of Belshazzar the king, you'll notice that, first of all, there were drugs involved. He was drinking.
10: Mm-hmm.
0: There was idolatry involved, which is problems that we have in the world and the country now. People make an idol of money, and the idols were gold and silver, and as well as wood and stone, and that there was they were mocking the God of the Bible. They began to take the holy vessels from the temple and to drink these fermented beverages there, and a curse fell on them. So mocking that which is holy is another sign of the last days, taking that which is holy and profaning it. A lot of interesting parallels, and then judgment comes. In other words, God has a limit to his patience.
10: Well, I mean, my only hope was that judgment came so quick in Daniel 5 that maybe Jesus will come soon in
0: Revelation 14. Well, you know, that is a very good point. And keep in mind, Jesus does say, in relation to his second coming, that it will happen suddenly.
10: Mm-hmm.
0: So the final events that the Bible speaks of in prophecy are going to be very quick. Look at how radically our country changed with this hurricane in just 24 hours.
10: The past five years. It's incredible.
0: Yeah, and they're, you know, I just heard on the news tonight that they are saying that the jury is back, and it is definite there have been more natural disasters and more deadly storms and more powerful storms in the last 15 years.
1: Mm.
0: It does seem to be that there's a confluence of intensity that is happening.
10: Matthew 24 and Luke 21 before our eyes.
0: Yeah, that's right. Right. Seeing the waves roaring. Well, I hope that helps a little bit. Hey, I appreciate your insights on Daniel and Revelation 14. I would like to use that parallel sometime.
1: Thanks for the call, Annette. Let's go next to the Bronx. Pastor Doug, Christina is listening on WMCA. Welcome, Christina.
11: Hello.
0: Yes.
1: Good evening.
11: Good evening. Thank you for taking my call. My question is concerning the body rising. When a person dies, their body goes to the ground.
0: Right.
11: And it turns back to dust. So what is it that rises? Because if the body turns to dust and the spirit goes to God, what do they mean when it's, what is it that rises? What is it that is?
0: You mean when during the resurrection?
11: Sleeping?
0: Yeah. Well, huh? when the Lord comes back, if the spirit returns to God who gave it, and Christina's quoting from Ecclesiastes chapter 12, when a person dies, the dust returns to the earth as it was in the spirit, and that doesn't mean their soul or a ghost. It's saying the spirit of life. The word there is the breath of life returns to God who gave it.
1: Pneuma.
0: Yeah, it's the same. Well, pneuma is the Greek. Ruach, I think.
1: Ruach.
0: In the Old Testament. But in any event, when the Lord comes back, he's the one that has that spirit of life. That's the same Jesus that breathed into the nostrils of Adam, and he became a living soul. So when the Lord comes back for the resurrection, he's going to give the life to everyone just like he did to Lazarus.
11: But it's turned into dust.
0: What do you think was happening to Lazarus when he had been in the grave for 4 days? I mean, obviously, decomposition was setting in.
11: Yeah.
0: Martha said, don't open the grave, he's going to stink. I mean, he was decomposing. It's the same thing as dust. The Lord reanimated him with not the slightest tinge of defilement. He was given complete health and vigor and life and new cell structure. And he will do that on a universal basis when he does the resurrection.
11: So it's actually bodies that will be reformed and
0: yes.
11: Rise?
0: When God made Adam, he formed him from what?
11: From dust, yes.
0: All right, well.
11: From the earth, yes.
0: So God is going to do a mass creation when he comes back and resurrect from the dust of the ground. He'll call them forth and he'll distribute the breath of life and bring them back to life, except he'll download the character of who they are into them. I'm using modern vernacular, but you know what I'm saying. Adam was a clean slate. When we are resurrected, we come forth from the graves with our characters.
11: Okay, but what comes forth from the grave, it's already formed. It's a body.
0: Well, yeah, God raises us up. You know, Paul puts it this way, in the moment, in the twinkling of an eye, right, at the last trump. You know what I think would be a big help to you, Christina? We've got a book on this we'll send you. Matter of fact, it's one of the Amazing Facts study guides, and it's very simply, Are the Dead Really Dead? And it's got a plethora of verses on this subject of what happens when you die and how does God perform the resurrection. Call the resource number. We'll send you a free copy of Are the Dead Really Dead?
1: 8356747, Christina. It's an 800 number, 8356747, and ask for Are the Dead Really Dead? Thanks for the call. Let's go next to, we want to talk with Brian next. Brian is in Worcester, Massachusetts, listening on WNEB. Welcome, Brian.
0: Hey, Brian, hold your thought. Just one second, please. Pastor yep. Dick, you know, there is another book we never or very seldom offer, but since I just saw the Halloween decorations are already being sold.
1: Yes.
0: Have you seen it?
1: Yes.
0: I can't believe it. I mean, isn't it about a month and a half away? There is a book called Spirits of the Dead. I wanted to remind our former caller that if she'd like to ask for that, that talks a little more about death and what happens. And our friends might want to know as we're nearing the Halloween season. I didn't realize Halloween would ever become a season like Christmas for 6 weeks. But Spirits of the Dead, we'll send you a free copy by Joe Cruz. I'm sorry. Now back to you, Brian. You're on the air.
12: Hi, how you doing?
0: Good.
12: My question is in reference to John 3,
0: yes,
12: verse 5, which says, Verily, verily, I say unto thee, except a man be born of water and of the Spirit, he cannot enter into the kingdom of God.
0: Yes.
12: Now, my understanding of that is that being born of water is being born physically, and being born of the Spirit is being, you know, born again. But a lot of, you know, most of the places I've ever been to, they basically saying that being born of water is being baptized, and being born of the Spirit is being born again. I just wanted to know what your view on that was.
0: Well, I have studied this, and I am of the opinion that when Jesus is born of the water, he is talking about baptism. Follow me. When Christ was baptized, he went down into the water. When he came out of the water, the Holy Spirit came down. He was born of the water and the Spirit. In Acts chapter 10, when Cornelius is filled with the Spirit, then Peter says, now we need water baptism. Born of the water, born of the Spirit. Why would, if the water birth is talking about the envelope of water, the amniotic fluid that a baby is in before it's born, why would Jesus say, unless you're born of a woman and then born of the Spirit? Because is there anyone listening to my voice right now that has not been born of a woman? It may happen someday.
12: No, I understand that, but because of the scriptures that followed, the scriptures that followed.
0: Because he says, born of the flesh is flesh, and that which is born of the Spirit is Spirit.
12: Yeah, yeah.
0: And some people make that connection and say maybe the water baptism is talking about the physical baptism. But whenever you interpret the Bible, you need another example in the mouth of two witnesses. There is no other place in the Bible where the new birth is referred to, or any birth is referred to, as born of the water. So you're creating sort of a new teaching by interpreting that verse that way. Keep in mind, born of the water is your choice, water baptism. Born of the Spirit is God's choice. You come to him through water baptism. He comes to you through Spirit baptism. But they're two separate things. You know, once again, we've got a book that deals with, is baptism necessary? And in that book, we'll send you a free copy, Brian. Joe Cruz addresses that. Is baptism necessary?
1: Okay, Brian, that's 8356747. It's an 800 number, 1-800-835-6747. And thanks for the call. Let's go next to Jersey City and talk with Ralph, who's listening on WMCA. Welcome, Ralph.
13: Yeah, hello. How you doing, Doc?
0: Good. Thanks for your call.
13: At the back. Okay, I know you don't have too much time left. So my question is about Genesis 6:2.
0: Yes.
13: And also Joel 1:6, when they talk about the Son of God.
0: Yes.
13: It seems like they're talking about spiritual being marrying human woman.
0: All right. And let me read this for our friends. Genesis 6:2. And the sons of God saw the daughters of men that they were fair, and took them wives of all they chose. Some believe these sons of God are angels. Some believe they're fallen angels. Some believe that they're people. The word sons of God is used in the Bible. Yes, in Job it is used to talk about angels. But also in 1 John chapter 3, it says, Beloved, what manner of love the Father has bestowed on us that we should be called sons of God. Isaiah refers to the redeemed as sons of God. It is believed that the descendants of Seth were called sons of God, and the descendants of Cain, who had turned from the Lord, were called the sons of men. And when the descendants of Cain began to intermarry, and many commentaries say this, Adam Clark, Matthew Henry, when the descendants of Cain began to marry the descendants of God, Seth, sons of God, then the world was filled with wickedness. So we don't believe that angels had intimate relations with humans. There's no other precedent for that in the Bible. It's a kind of a bizarre teaching that some people embrace. Those sons of God are talking about the descendants of Seth that had relations with men. Oh, I hope that helped a little bit. Friends, if we did not get to your question tonight, we apologize. You can either stay on the line, we'll try and take a few off the air, or give us a call next week, and God willing, we'll be back again. And keep in mind, there is a lot of information available to minister to you. Those of you who teach, if you teach in your church, you teach children, you teach adults, if you have home Bible studies, you need to find the Amazing Facts website. Amen. 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Much of it you can download for free. 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
14: 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This new book teaches how characteristics such as purity, sacrifice, reverence, obedience, and faith are essential to the work of revival in our own lives and the lives of our church. Just as Elijah, Elisha, and John the Baptist were guided by the Holy Spirit to prepare the way for the Lord, Christ wants to ignite the same flame in our hearts and send His light into this darkened world. The Last Elijah Message was written to revive the church and you personally, and to help you prepare to share the gospel with power and purpose. 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
17: In Psalm 51, verse 2, David prayed, "Wash me thoroughly from my iniquity and cleanse me from my sin." We need to be thoroughly cleansed from the evil of this world and of sin and of the ways of the devil. It reminds me of a little experience my wife and I had in California a few years ago when we had a little dog named Rerun. Rerun had a little doggy door from the house to the garage, and one evening he went through the doggy door into the garage and he met a skunk. And a stupid dog, he tried to attack the skunk, and you can guess what happened. He came back through the doggy door into the house, and I tell you, that house just smelled awful. So my wife took the dog and threw him in the bathtub, and she did a whole lot of scrubbing and washing and cleaning. She used tomato juice, which she had heard gets rid of skunk smell. And finally, it worked eventually, and we cleaned him up, and the house started smelling normal. And as I think about the stink from that skunk on my dog, I think about the stink of sin and how we need to be thoroughly cleansed from it, according to what David prayed, just like David prayed. Again, Psalm 51, verse 2, David prayed and said, "Wash me. Wash me, clean me up, God, thoroughly from my iniquity, and cleanse me from my sin." Let's pray to Jesus. Jesus, please wash me thoroughly. Take all sin out of my life. Cleanse it so I don't stink, but so that I have a pleasant influence for you.
16: If you enjoyed this short devotional with Steve Wolberg, you can hear more messages online at hisvoicetoday.com.
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19: I'd have to say that I had a wonderful childhood growing up. I went to a private school up until the seventh grade, till junior high. I believe it was at that point in junior high that my life began to change. Going from a Christian education into a public school was a big difference. There was a lot of secular influence, peer pressure. And for me, it was the music. I started listening to heavy metal music. Every concert that would come to town, I was there. It had a profound effect on me. I started using marijuana probably at the age of 14. I started drinking, using a lot of cocaine, and that led to methamphetamine, and that completely changed my life. I dropped out of high school my sophomore year and went to work. I would get off of work and we'd go into the bar until 2 o'clock in the morning, and I'd get back up at 5 and I'd go back at it again 6-7 days a week. At the age of 20, I lost my dad to a heart attack. I didn't know how to handle the loss, so I tried to mask my pain with alcohol and drugs. Got 3 DUIs in 1 year, was arrested. They gave me a year in the county jail. And the moment I got out, I went back to doing the same thing, hanging with the same people, the same crowd. I was involved in a hit-and-run motorcycle accident, and I was charged with a felony DUI. Even though at the time of the accident I was not under the influence, I still had methamphetamine in my system. At my sentencing date, I left the courtroom and I didn't come back. And that left me with a felony warrant. And I had fallen asleep at a park, and I woke up to a park ranger knocking on my window. I knew I was wanted, and I knew that I was not gonna just turn myself in. I turned to him and I made the comment, "Not today." And I took off. I led 5 different agencies on about a 35-minute chase. And I realized at the point that I wasn't going to get away and that this was going to end up either me killing somebody or myself. And so I made a decision to pull over. At that point, everything that I had, I lost. I was sentenced to 2 years in state prison. And it was there that God got a hold of me. And it was through Amazing Facts Ministries. I remember listening on my radio to Pastor Doug Batchelor. I wanted to get to know the Bible. I wanted to know God. And so my aunt, Marilyn, sent me the Amazing Facts study guides. And it was there that my relationship with Christ began. I had called home and I knew my mother wasn't doing well, but I didn't realize that she had cancer. She had about a 30% chance of making it through her surgery. She had told the doctors that she was not going to have chemo and she was not going to have radiation, that if her God was going to save her, then he would save her. remember hanging up the phone to what I thought was my last conversation with my mom. I turned around, I got down on my knees, and I prayed to God. And I said, God, if you're there, please save my mother. Wherever you lead me in life, whatever you want me to do, I am yours. And I had a feeling of such peace that I knew that my mother was going to be okay. And that my life was going to change. And that my life was going to change. There are no words that I can adequately express to Amazing Facts and to Pastor.

0: We get our guidance from the news, from trending headlines, self-help tips, from what we guess our peers are doing. Be sharp, we learn. Dress well. Stay fit. Be confident about yourself. Keep aiming for a higher star. And almost no one says, be kind. Be gentle. Walk softly with each other. Lift up the weak. Embrace the ones who never can reward you. Accept Jesus, for in His grace, He plants in us a whole new way of living. Our deep absorption with ourselves becomes, with time, new seeing and new caring. Bear with each other and forgive one another if any of you has a grievance against someone. Forgive as the Lord forgave you. He died for everyone, so that those who receive His new life will no longer live for themselves. Grace builds a whole new life for us, a focused life that matters for the here and the hereafter. Christ's gift continues giving in our lives. So stay in grace.
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2: Our High Calling, a devotional by Ellen White. August 19th, a system of true politeness.

a system of true politeness. And be ye kind one to another, tender-hearted, forgiving one another, even as God for Christ's sake hath forgiven you. Ephesians chapter 4, verse 32. We must learn to place the best possible construction upon doubtful conduct of others. If we are ever suspecting evil, we are in danger of creating what we allow ourselves to suspect. We cannot pass along without sometimes having our feelings hurt and our temper tried. But as Christians, we must be just as patient, forbearing, humble, and meek as we desire others to be. Oh, how many thousand good acts and deeds of kindness that we receive pass from the mind like dew before the sun, while imaginary or real injury leaves an impression which it is next to impossible to efface. The very best example to give to others is to be right ourselves, and then leave ourselves, our reputation with God, and not show too great anxiety to right every wrong impression and present our cases in a favorable light. The neglect to cultivate tender consideration and forbearance for one another has caused dissension, distrust, fault-finding, and general disunion. God calls upon us to put away this great sin and to strive to answer the prayer of Christ that His disciples may be one as He is one with the Father. It is the special work of Satan to cause dissension, that the world should be deprived of the most powerful testimony Christians can give it, that God has sent His Son to bring into harmony turbulent, proud, envious, jealous, bigoted minds. The truth of God is not designed merely to deal with errors and vices. The truth is designed to sanctify the receiver, to fashion and mold the entire man externally as well as internally by abasing pride and disposing his heart

0: to be kind and amiable and condescending. Yes, the religion of Christ is a system of the truest politeness, and its triumphs are complete when a world may look on a people professing godliness with a united front, believers showing habitual tenderness of feeling and kindness of deportment and sincere regard for the reputation of each other. Our High Calling, August 19th.
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1: Our Daily Bread, August 19th. Through conflict, the spiritual life is strengthened.

0: Through conflict, the spiritual life is strengthened. Be patient, therefore, brethren, unto the coming of the Lord. Behold, the husbandman waiteth for the precious fruits of the earth, and hath long patience for it, until he receive the early and latter rain. James chapter 5, verse 7. The Word of God often comes in collision with man's hereditary and cultivated traits of character and his habits of life. But the good ground hearer, in receiving the Word, accepts all its conditions and requirements. His habits, customs, and practices are brought into submission to God's Word. In his view, the commands of finite, erring man sink into insignificance beside the Word of the infinite God. With the whole heart, with undivided purpose, he is seeking the life eternal, and at the cost of loss, persecution, or death itself, he will obey the truth. And he brings forth fruit with patience. None who receive God's Word are exempt from difficulty and trial, but when affliction comes, the true Christian does not become restless, distrustful, or despondent. Though we cannot see the definite outcome of affairs or discern the purposes of God's providences, we are not to cast away our confidence. Remembering the tender mercies of the Lord, we should cast our care upon Him and with patience wait for His salvation. Through conflict, the spiritual life is strengthened. Trials well borne will develop steadfastness of character and precious spiritual graces. The perfect fruit of faith, meekness, and love often matures best amid storm clouds and darkness. The husbandman waiteth for the precious fruit of the earth and hath long patience for it until he receive the early and latter rain. James chapter 5 verse 7. So the Christian is to wait with patience for the fruition in his life of the Word of God. Often, when we pray for the graces of the Spirit, God works to answer our prayers by placing us in circumstances to develop these fruits. But we do not understand his purpose and wonder and are dismayed. Yet, none can develop these graces except through the process of growth and fruit bearing. Our part is to receive God's Word and to hold it fast, yielding ourselves fully to its control, and its purpose in us will be accomplished. If a man love me, Christ said, he will keep my words, and my Father will love him, and we will come unto him and make our abode with him. John chapter 14, verse 23. The spell of a stronger, a perfect mind will be over us, for we have a living connection with the source of all enduring strength. In our divine life, we shall be brought into captivity to Jesus Christ. We shall no longer live the common life of selfishness, but Christ will live in us. His character will be reproduced in our nature. Thus shall we bring forth the fruits of the Holy Spirit, some 30, and some 60, and some 100. This passage was taken from Christ Object Lessons, pages 60 and 61. Our Daily Bread, August 19th.
1: I encourage you to be ye doers of the word and not hearers only. Thank you for listening, and be sure to join us tomorrow for your daily devotional reading.

couldn't understand just buying any kind of drugs just to do for myself, because it just made sense to invest it in something else, and then I can make all the money back and have weed that I can smoke for free. I was having a lot of fun. At least at first. I was making more money than anybody that I knew. I've got, you know, pounds and pounds of weed in the closet, and I've got all this money. I've got a beautiful, fully furnished apartment, a chandelier hanging in my living room. I've got a luxury car, all leather interior. I've got the hottest girlfriend. I have every single thing that this world tells me that I need. And that's when I realized how empty I really was. Eventually, smoking weed didn't do it anymore. I started going to doing a lot of acid, LSD, and ecstasy. Of course, other hard drugs came into the picture. I found out that you can't run away from yourself. And no matter where you go, there you are. It was very difficult to reconcile a faith in God and then this lifestyle that I was choosing to lead. And at this point, I had made that choice to lead that lifestyle, but I couldn't reverse it. Even though I wanted to stop or at least slow down, I had no power. I said, God, do whatever it is you got to do to change me. I get arrested for a DUI. I've been to jail many times before, but I used to think that the reason that I went to jail is because God was sick of me, that God hated me. There I am in jail, and I'm starting to see the fact that God loves me. To know the emptiness of this world, to know that this life really stinks. But there's hope. And the hope that I found can only be seen or known in Christ Jesus.

It would have been grace enough if the Father had executively announced from heaven's throne that he was commuting our deserved sentences and opening all prison doors. That would have been the very definition of unimaginable and unmerited favor. But that his Son should condescend to crawl into our hovels, be one of us, experience our dirt and pain, and taste the worst of weakness and of cruelty, that's more than we dare to ask or think. Grace took on flesh and bone, and all the drudgery and mystery of being human, in hope of bonding us forever to the Father. Jesus took no detours around our pain, for we have one who in every respect has been tested as we are, yet without sin. Jesus was and is the grace of God incarnate, for grace invariably moves toward those who hurt and grieve and sin. Christ passed through our last portal, death, to open up the door to heaven's deathless throne room. Now he has sat down again at the right hand of the Father, awaiting grace's final chapter, when he says we will share his glory and his throne. There is no finer, better place than wherever Jesus is. So stay in grace.

0: for an inspirational message with Steve Wolberg on His Voice Today.
1: Hebrews chapter 4, verse 12 says that the Word of God is living and powerful. God's Word is powerful. It's alive. It's the living Word. I heard a story once about a man that didn't believe in God. He was an atheist and just wanted nothing to do with Him. And somebody handed him a tract on a street corner. And this man took the tract and didn't want to just, you know, be rude to the man, so he just took it and then he just stuck it in his pocket. And he forgot about it. He really had no intention of reading it. And he went home, and that night, in front of his fire, he took this tract out, looked at it, didn't read it, but just tossed it in the fire. And as he watched it burn, the strangest thing happened. That tract opened up, and a part of it in the middle became visible to him to read. And there was a scripture that just he was somehow able to read in front of the fire in big letters. And it was from the book of Isaiah, chapter 40, verse 8, that says, "The word of God, the word of our God, endures forever." And that text went into his mind. The word of God endures forever. And he went to bed that night, and he couldn't shake it. He couldn't stop thinking about that scripture. The word of our God endures forever. And it just became so powerful that he knew that there was a God, that God was talking to him through that Bible verse. And so he got out of bed, got on his knees, and accepted Jesus Christ as his Savior. And I'm sure there's lots of stories that we can tell about the power of God's word. Hebrews chapter 4, verse 12 says, "The word of God is living and powerful." And it is. And I hope and pray that God's powerful word will live in your life today.
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0: 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Coming up next on Amazing Facts Presents...
1: So I'm not teaching you something new today. 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
1: The message today that I feel impressed to share, I've titled, The Last Little Bighorn. Amen. Now, some of you know a little bit about history, and you've heard of the Battle of Little Bighorn. And that's, of course, sometimes referred to as Custer's Last Stand. It was probably the most complete victory of the Native Americans over the American military when they managed to lure Custer and his 7th Cavalry far away from any post, and got them far away from geographical protection. And then a confederacy of Indians under Sitting Bull came together and caught them completely by surprise, overwhelmed them with superior numbers, and I don't believe there was a survivor. One horse survived. Now you might wonder, what in the world does Pastor Doug have in his mind? He's going to preach about Custer's Last Stand? No, really. It's a play on words. The Little Bighorn. I was thinking about what's been happening in the news today, and I kept thinking about the Little Bighorn. And it really comes from a verse in the Bible. You didn't know that Custer's Last Stand is in the Bible. Turn in your Bibles to Daniel chapter 7, verse 8. In this prophecy of the ram and the goat, it tells us that the goat ends up sprouting four horns, and from among one of those horns, something happens here. I considered the horns, and behold, there came up among them another little horn, before whom there were three of the first horns plucked up by the roots. And behold, in this horn were eyes like the eyes of a man, and a mouth speaking great things. A little horn speaking great things. A little big horn. Well, that was my stab at it. Matter of fact, this is an important subject because this little horn does big things. And you find that this little horn that you read about here in Daniel chapter 7 that ends up being the last day persecuting power is the same as the beast, the first beast, in Revelation chapter 13. Now, it says in the book of Galatians chapter 4 verse 16, am I therefore become your enemy because I tell you the truth? Do you want me to tell you the truth, friends?
2: Yes.
1: I just feel I have an obligation to talk to you about what's been happening recently, more specifically with the papal visit. I think we are seeing a segment today, a brick today in the wall of fulfilled prophecy has been added. And I probably would not be very faithful as a pastor if I did not address these things, because I want to make sure you understand history and what's going on, and you can view these things through what I believe is a clear perspective. Daniel chapter 7 verse 25 tells us this little horn power will speak great words against the Most High and wear out or persecute the saints of the Most High and think to change times and laws. I've got an amazing fact for you. Did you know the biggest country in the world today is what? Do you have any doubts? Shop at Walmart and look at where it's made. China is the biggest country. Do you know there are more people in China now than there were in the entire world 150 years ago? So that's the biggest country. Do you know what the smallest country in the world is? Smallest country is the Vatican. Did you know the Vatican is an independent country? That's right. 1929, under the terms of the Lateran Treaty, Vatican City, or the Holy See, was established as an independent state with 109 acres within Rome. Less than 1,000 people live in this little country that is governed by the Pope, who has absolute executive, legislative, and judicial powers. Furthermore, Vatican City has its own currency and postal system. They publish a daily newspaper, a monthly journal. They manage their own telephone and telegraph services. It even has a small railroad station and a radio station. The famous Swiss Guard serve as the police, maintaining internal security and protection for the Pope. Yet in spite of their tiny territory, even China fears this little country. It is a little bighorn. Now, this little horn that is spoken of by Daniel and in Revelation and by Paul and many others, many of the prophets identified as the Roman Catholic Church. Now, stay with me. The Roman Catholic Church. Now, stay with me. I don't want to say anything to be offensive. I want to be faithful and to be true. I want to be

country, they would get the benefits of a country and be recognized that way. And so basically they're saying that they are the leaders of a country that is diffused all over the planet. And so if you go to the United Nations, you'll see the Pope there. Pope was met by President Bush at Andrews Air Force Base, typically somewhere that only heads of state go. And this is the first time that President Bush went to the airport to meet the arriving dignitary. That was a first. All the fanfare and the attention was unprecedented. Matter of fact, it was the largest gathering that Bush has had in his entire presidency at the White House, even surpassing the visit of Queen Elizabeth II earlier this year when the Pope showed up. Very interesting timing. It's also interesting that they had a private audience with no advisors around them. Typically, there are advisors and others around recording this, but he wanted a private audience. The Pope does. He understands English even better than he speaks it. A very educated man. And I would love to have heard what was said in that private conversation. Now, you might be wondering, Pastor Doug, why are you taking our Sabbath morning service to talk about what we can read in the headlines? I want to give you a little different perspective on something. The way I read my Bible, the last two powers that are going to consolidate to implement final prophecy are Catholicism with its base in Europe and Rome, and Protestantism with its headquarters in North America. There will be a joining of these two powers then under the influence of spiritualism. Through this threefold union, religious laws will be made that will compel people to worship a certain way. Now, I don't expect things to change radically this week. You probably will go shopping just like you always do, and events will transpire very much like they do. But I want you to know history was made this week, and that little by little, people are being transformed in their thinking and prepared for this final move that the Bible foretells is going to happen. It tells us, as you read there in Daniel and in Revelation 13, this little horn power will be guilty of blasphemy. There are a couple of biblical definitions for blasphemy. One of them you find in Luke chapter 5, verse 21. It says, claiming to forgive sins. Claiming to have the power to forgive sins is one of the definitions of blasphemy. You remember when Jesus said that he could forgive the sins of the paralytic, that the Jewish scholars that were there said, who is this that speaketh blasphemy? Only God can forgive sins. They were right. They just didn't believe that Jesus was God. Only God can forgive sin. Secondly, another definition biblically for blasphemy is claiming the position of God. And you find in John chapter 10, 33 and other places where Jesus said, before Abraham was, I am. They took up stones to stone him for blasphemy, because thou being a man makest thyself God. So when a man puts himself in the place of God, that is called blasphemy. Now, listen to what the official teachings are that Pope Benedict agrees with of what the position of the Pope represents. Some of you have heard this quote before from Pope Leo XIII. We hold upon this earth the place of God Almighty. That would fulfill that definition of blasphemy. But there's more. 2 Thessalonians chapter 2, verse 4. Paul says here one of the definitions of this little horn power in the last days. It says, who opposes and exalts himself above all that is called God or that is worshipped, so that he, as God, sits in the temple of God, showing himself that he is God. Now, the temple of God today is not a building. The temple of God today is the people. What? Know ye not, ye are the temple of God. Jesus said that his body is the temple. Destroy this temple, and in 3 days I'll raise it up. He spoke of his body. You are the body of Christ. So when someone sits over the temple of God, it means over the church of God. You got that? Showing himself that he is God. Well, I believe that the position of the Pope, by their description, meets that definition, and that ought to cause us a little edginess. For instance, you read here, on April 30th, 1922, Pope Pius the 11th said, you know that I am the Holy Father and the representative of God on earth, the vicar of Christ, which means that I am God on the earth. These are the official declarations of the Pope. I've got another one here from Dignities of the Priest. It says, God himself is to abide by the judgment of his priests. God has to go along.

0: along with what his priests say, and either not to pardon or to pardon, according as they refuse or give absolution. Absolution means forgiveness. The priests decide who's going to be forgiven, who's not, and God must subscribe to that. The sentence of the priest proceeds, and God subscribes to it. Priest gets to decide who is forgiven and who is not. God goes along with what the priest says. That gives an awful lot of power regarding people's eternal destinies to men. And that power, that supposed power, has been used to exploit and manipulate nations in the past. Again, from the book by Pope John Paul II. This is a lot more recent. This is page 3. It's under the chapter, The Pope, A Scandal and a Mystery. Confronted with the Pope, one must make a choice. The leader of the Catholic Church is defined by the faith as the vicar of Jesus Christ and is accepted as such by believers. The Pope is considered the man on earth who represents the Son of God, who takes the place of the second person of the omnipotent God of the Trinity. And, you know, Pope John Paul II just seemed like such a lovely man. I think I've told you many times, my father met him. He was just very impressed. And Benedict, that's his old name, maybe a lovely man. And keep in mind, this is no attack on the individual. Here's something for you to think about. Do the Bible prophecies foretell that Babylon would persecute God's people? The Bible the prophecies tell that the king of Babylon would destroy the temple and would kill the people and burn the city. Prophecies told that. Nebuchadnezzar was the instrument in that, correct? How many of you think we might see Nebuchadnezzar in heaven? No. Think about it for a second. Doesn't the last thing Nebuchadnezzar says in the Bible, he is extolling the God of heaven. And the Spirit of God came back to him and he repented of his pride. He might be in the kingdom. You don't know that. So I'm not, you understand what I'm saying? I'm not speaking against these individuals. What we're talking about is systems of government that the Lord has foretold in his word would be instrumental in bringing about the final events of compelling everybody to either receive the mark of the beast or not be able to buy or sell or be killed. And the other group, of course, is going to have the seal of God. And I hope you know what that is. And it tells us that there's going to be this confederacy. The first beast in Revelation 13, I believe, is speaking about the Roman Catholic Church. The Orthodox churches would maybe be included in that, with its principal center in Rome. It says the dragon gave him his seat, his power, and great authority. The dragon at first was the Roman power ruled by the Caesars, pagan Rome. As pagan Rome began to crumble, in its place came up papal Rome. And in case you didn't know it, the reason that the doctrines of the Roman Catholic Church seem so strange for Bible Christians is because the Roman Catholic Church is in reality the commingling of many pagan religions going all the way back to Babylon in Christianity. So when you mix some truth with error, what do you have, truth or error? You still have error. When you mix a little bit of truth with deception, what do you have? You still have deception. So what happened is as the Constantine was instrumental in this, Constantine the Great, he's the one who first legalized Christianity with the Edict of Milan, establishing Sunday as a day of worship, among other things. And being a shrewd politician, he said, look, our kingdom is split. Christianity has become the vogue religion. They're not hurting anybody. They're pretty passive people. Why don't we legalize it? He had just fought a battle in order to get the throne of Rome. And he said, I need support in the kingdom. And so he legalized Christianity, and to show how sincere he was, he ordered his army to march through the Tiber River and to be baptized. Well, can you order someone to be baptized? No. So a lot of these pagan soldiers that went down into the Tiber River, dry pagans, they simply came up wet pagans. And they said, what do we do now? He said, you're Christians now. Well, what do Christians believe? And so they went running to the priests. And the priests had a real conundrum. The more conservative priests that were biblical said, look, you've got to get rid of your idols. You've got to stop all these pagan ceremonies and festivals. And some of the others said, look, you know, we're going to get a lot more pagans to join the church if we make a few compromises and meet them part way. This is what happened. So they took all their statues that were called Jupiter and Apollos and Zeus and Diana, and they renamed them Peter, James, John, and Mary. and they started to develop a theology that embraced these statues. And the Christian leaders used to dress very humbly, like the common people. Jesus doesn't say Jesus went around in any royal regalia, did he? Festooned with gold? No, they didn't even know where he was in the crowd because he dressed like everybody else. Peter, Paul, they didn't know where to wear all these sacramental robes. Ah, but the pagan priests did. And gradually, so many things that were in the pagan Roman and Greek cultures, the Christians began to adopt them and commingle them until pretty soon, about 500 years after Christ, the Christian religion in Rome had become a milkshake of paganism and Christianity. And it's very much like what you see today. Let me read a few quotes to you from, if you're a Protestant, a Lutheran, Methodist, Baptist, Presbyterian, those are all Protestant churches. Seventh-day Adventist, Protestant church. Let me read what the Protestant reformers believe. Now here's some statements, and stay with me. I'm going to read several statements that may seem strong. I am quoting from Protestant reformers from the Great Reformation what their beliefs were about the little bighorn. All right, here's Martin Luther, 1483 to 1546. Luther proved by the revelations of Daniel and St. John, speaking of revelation, by the epistles of St. Paul, St. Peter, and St. Jude, that the reign of Antichrist predicted and described in the Bible was the papacy, or what we call the Roman Catholic Church. John Calvin, one of the great leaders of the Presbyterian and very influential in the Baptist Church, some persons think us too severe and censorious when we call the Roman pontiff Antichrist. By the way, he once was part of the Roman Catholic Church, as was Luther. But those who are of this opinion do not consider that they bring the same charge of presumption against Paul himself, after whom we speak and whose language we adopt. I shall briefly show that Paul's words in 2 Thessalonians 2, what I just quoted you, are not capable of any other interpretation than that which applies them to the papacy, who sits in the temple of God showing himself that he is God. That's what Calvin is talking about here. John Knox, Scottish Presbyterian. Knox sought to counteract that tyranny which the Pope himself has for so many ages exercised over the church. As with Luther, he firmly concluded that the papacy was the very Antichrist and son of perdition of whom Paul speaks. Now again, I'm not trying to attack anyone. I'm just telling you this is what the history is. Thomas Cranmer, who ended up being martyred for his faith. Whereof it followeth Rome to be the seat of Antichrist and the Pope to be the very Antichrist himself. I could prove the same by many other scriptures, old writers, and strong reason. I'm just going through a list of them. And if you're an American, you know who Roger Williams is, one of the great founders of our country. Matter of fact, he founded the principle of religious freedom that we have. That's why he named Providence, Rhode Island, the way he did. Roger Williams said, he was a first Baptist pastor in America. Pastor Williams spoke of the Pope as the pretended vicar of Christ on earth who sits as God over the temple of God. They all interpreted these scriptures that way, exalting himself not only above all that is called God, but over the souls and consciences of all his vassals, yea, over the Spirit of Christ, over the Holy Spirit, yea, over God himself. Spoke very strongly out about what's going on here. Cotton Mather, who was a great reformer in North America, someone told me he had the whole New Testament memorized. The oracles of God foretold the rising of an Antichrist in the Christian church, and in the Pope of Rome, all the characteristics of that Antichrist are so marvelously answered that if any who would read the scriptures do not see it, there is a marvelous blindness upon them. Especially if you read not only Daniel chapter 7, and if you read Revelation 17, if we have time, I may even go there with you today. All right, let's go to the next one. Is John Wesley, founder of the Methodist Church. We sang a song during Sabbath school written by his brother Charles. Speaking of the papacy, John Wesley wrote, "He is in an emphatical sense the man of sin as he increases all manner of sin above measure, probably, and is too properly styled for the sons of perdition, as he has caused the death of numberless multitudes, both of his oppressors and followers. He is it that exalteth himself above all that is called God or that is worship, claiming the highest power and highest honor, claiming to be the prerogatives, which claiming the prerogatives which belong to God alone. I've got more, I think, from Wesley here. This is from John Wesley's commentary on the Bible. You can just read this online. That is Europe. This beast is the Roman papacy. As it came to a point 600 years since, stands now and will for some time longer. To this and no other power of earth agrees the whole text and every part of it in every point. This beast is a spiritually secular power opposite to the kingdom of Christ, a power not merely spiritual or ecclesiastical, not merely secular or political, but a mixture of both. In the book, Great Cloud of Witnesses, here's another quote. Wycliffe, First English Bible, Tyndale, another translator, Luther, Calvin, Cramer, in the 17th century, Bunyan, John Bunyan wrote Pilgrim's Progress, the translators of the King James Bible, and the men who published the Westminster and Baptist Confessions of Faith, Sir Isaac Newton, Wesley, Whitfield, Jonathan Edwards, and more recently, Charles Spurgeon, Bishop J.C. Ryle, and Dr. Martin Lloyd-Jones, these men, among countless others, all saw the office of the papacy as Antichrist. So I'm not teaching you something new today. I just sometimes feel like I'm one of the only ones who's teaching something very old. You just don't hear people say anymore because there's a blindness that's come upon Israel, as Paul said, that these things are happening under our nose and there's just hardly a ripple going through the Protestant church. The reason America was founded is we were a beast that came up with two horns like a lamb. You know what those two lamb-like horns were? Freedom of religion. We have a government without a king. We get to choose our king, and he better behave well. We're going to choose another one. So it gives us a freedom. There's accountability. And we have freedom of religion. Freedom of government. Freedom of religion. When someone comes to our shores and they deny that, and they say, I am a sovereign over my own country. I am the king. I am the religious leader. I am the government leader. And we start to ally with that. We're moving backwards from our liberties. Where they're going to start, and don't you remember what the Catholic Church did during the Inquisition? They said, this is what you believe. And if you don't believe what we tell you to believe, we're sending armies. And we have the right to take your property. We have the right to take your life. They haven't renounced that. Some national or international disaster, economic, natural disaster, something's going to trigger it, and we're all going to be looking for a daddy to run to, someone to help save us, a spiritual leader. You watch how quickly. Who do you think people are going to turn to like a compass needle? Especially when now, the flood of immigration, the denominational makeup of our country is changing. It's happening before your very eyes, friends. We need to wake up. And I hope that your personal relationship with Jesus, because no matter what you know about prophecy, if you don't know Jesus, it won't save you. You've got to have a personal relationship with Christ and appreciate salvation by grace.
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0: Is there a difference between apostles and disciples? 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
4: 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But please remember, Jesus is the truth that will set you free.
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5: My name is Bernard. I grew up in Washington Heights in Harlem. There was a lot of hustling and stuff going on. After my dad left at a young age, I kind of took to the streets. I would go to clubs and try and get in with a couple friends and try to become a rapper or a DJ, you know. My mom saw my struggles. She saw me in the streets hustling. She saw me doing all kinds of things. My mom prayed for me even when I was in prison. I really wanted to take my life. I had a knife to my throat. I was just tired of the lifestyle and the games. I really was at the end of my rope. There was nothing no one can tell me. I went to see my mom. She told me about a pastor named Doug Batchelor. And she told me about this movie, Final Events. And when I saw that video, it blew me away. It really shook me up. Dealing with the end time, dealing with the true church. And, you know, I wanted to know more. And she invited me to her church, and they had a video with Pastor Doug. He was giving his testimony. And I was into gymnastics, and he did some gymnastic stunts right there, and I couldn't believe it. I was like, who is this guy? And I was like, wow, man, this has got to be God leading me to the right place. And I really started getting into the studies more because I could connect, you know, there was a connection. And I started reading more about the Sabbath in my Bible. And the Lord just kept speaking to me. I knew this was truth. I learned so much on how to love, how to forgive, how to speak to other people. And I felt at such peace in my life when I really accepted the Sabbath. Amazing Facts opened up a whole new life to me. I was able to see my potential coming from the dark side, the streets of Harlem. I couldn't believe it myself. Here I am studying about the Bible, studying the Amazing Facts study guides, and I believe the Lord was bringing me to a new field, which is the mission field. I would never believe it, a young New York City street kid. Here I am going to different countries, preaching the gospel. And Amazing Facts gave me that.

On some bright Tuesday, when we're feeling poised, benevolent, and calm, we set our minds to finally forgive the one whose wrong we can't forget. It's all an act of will, we say. And so we try to unremember their insulting words, the money borrowed that never was returned, the way they turned their backs to be with finer friends. And like all good intentions, it lasts an hour or two or even 10 until the insult twists again, or we are snubbed or mocked or cleaning up for them. Our righteous anger burns like bile, for now we have fresh evidence of malice. The wellspring of forgiveness is the heart from which it starts. Forgive one another just as God forgave you because of what Christ has done, the scripture urges. We can't forgive until we know, again, how much the Father has forgiven us for all the insults to His grace, for how we misused gifts He gave, for when we turned our backs on Christ. Only forgiven folk forgive. The grace we give is grace we have received. We make none by ourselves. For by grace you have been saved through faith, and this is not your own doing. It is the gift of God. So stay in grace.

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1: In Matthew chapter 24, verse 13, Jesus Christ said, "He that shall endure to the end, the same shall be saved." God wants us to endure. He wants us not to give up. When we run into obstacles and problems and discouragements, and even if we fall into sin, we need to get up and we need to go on and not give up and keep trusting in Jesus Christ. "He that endures to the end will be saved," Jesus said. It reminds me of a little story about my little boy. I think he was 4 years old. We were living in Northern California, and one afternoon we decided to take a walk. We went way out in the woods, and when we came back, we went through the gate back into our property, and he was all hot and tired, and I looked at Seth, and I said, "Seth, how you doing? Are you okay?" And he looked at me, and he said, "Oh, Dad, I'm tired, but I'm bravely pressing on." That's what he said, and it gave me a chuckle. And it, again, just reminds me of this verse where Jesus said, "He that shall endure to the end, the same shall be saved." No matter what happens, no matter how tired we get, no matter how Satan throws his darts at us, no matter what, may God help us to set our sights on the goal that we're going to bravely press on. We're going to keep following Jesus. If we fall down, we get up, we confess our sins, we trust in Christ again, and we ask Him, "Jesus, please give me strength to keep going, to keep trusting You, to endure all the way to the end." And if we'll do that, I promise you, heaven will be cheap enough, and we won't be sorry that we set our faces toward the kingdom no matter what.
0: If you enjoyed this short devotional with Steve Wolberg, you can hear more messages online.

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1: When you want to look or find truth as badly as you want to breathe air, and you honestly come to God, no reservation, and you say, Lord, show me your truth. God is diligent and will always answer that prayer. And I see that as long as you're seeking after that truth, God will bring situations into your life. He will bring people into your life, obstacles that will get you to pause and say, there is more than me and this situation, and there's more than this situation. There's a solution to this problem. In New York City, I was a musical director of a Latin orchestra comprised of about 15 musicians, of which I was one of them, along with my twin brother. Unfortunately, in the business of music, you see a lot of the drinking, the debauchery that comes along with not being in the right state of mind in a nightclub. And reflecting on that, whether or not that was something I wanted to show my child. He was one at the time. He couldn't ever see me play because there's no way they would let a child, of course, into any of those places. So from that perspective and the perspective of wanting to be safer for my family, we decided to move to Florida. After a year, a friend of the group called me up and he invited me over to a church that he had located here in Florida, and I went to visit with him. And the draw there was that the pastor was looking for musicians to participate in his worship team. By participating in music at this particular church, the pastors there would give me more of an influence as far as being able to teach others music, as well as giving me responsibility for their Sunday Bible classes. But doing the classes really got me to look at certain things within the scriptures, and it created more questions than it had answers for me. So I didn't really disregard what I was reading, but I kind of put it on the back burner because I couldn't reconcile it until a certain situation arose where I had to witness to a friend of mine. And in the course of us talking, he began asking me questions that were the questions I had put on the back burner, and I really didn't have answers for. And the biggest one for me and really stuck in my brain the most was what happens when you die. So I wanted to delve deeper into what I was learning. It had to be in there. I just didn't know where to find it. And that was the problem I was facing. One day I was at work and I came across a station and the title was Amazing Facts. And Doug Batchelor was the host. And the very first caller that calls into the show is asking Doug Batchelor what happens when you die. So to say the least, I was excited. I stopped what I was doing at my desk and I grabbed a pen and paper, and I knew because of the format he explained that he was going to give Bible verses. And before he gave the Bible verses, he started to explain his answer, and everything he was saying just made sense. It was as if, you know, you had a half-completed puzzle and what he was saying kind of filled in the spaces that were missing. So I was hooked. I was listening to Doug Batchelor every day. I mean, maybe two or three times a day. And throughout the course of his radio show, he would explain about his website. So that got me going to his website, looking at his Bible study material and using that to help me learn more about what I was interested in. And it went from one thing to 12 things to 24 things. I mean, it just kept growing. I couldn't get enough of it. There was another gentleman from my band, and we found out that he had a terminally ill disease such as cancer, and he had the same question that I did: what happens when you die? And I explained, you know, what happens from scripture. He went from being nervous about what was going to happen to having peace. And at that point, I could hear the change in his voice and the way he approached things. He was no longer depressed. For me, I like to believe that he had a sense of hope, that he was going to be where he had read in the Bible as far as it relates to heaven, and to support it with scripture and all the things that I have learned from Doug Batchelor's classes and the seminars. Looking back and kind of reflecting on this journey God has put me on, from where I was to where I am now, I can definitely see how he's used providence to influence the steps. Of course, it was me making the choice, because he never takes that away from us. But he's influenced these steps to where I had asked specific questions in prayer throughout my lifetime, and God was answering each and every one of those. But he had to wait till I was ready to receive the answer. I believe that had he showed me this before, I wouldn't have accepted it. I was just too involved with the things I was doing at the time. So definitely I see God's hand in everything that I've done.
2: The ache in every life is change. Change bitter, deadly attitudes. Change toxic habits that destroy our health. Change self-defeating fantasies of privilege and power. That ache has pushed uncounted millions to quick fix themselves, clean up their act. How do I tame my tongue? When will I control unproductive and unholy thoughts? Can I forgive my enemies? How will I pull myself from all the easy, sleazy ruts I traveled in for years? And so we buy the self-help books, we make our lists, we scan the magazines and websites for 10 tips to overcome our anger, 6 strategies to conquer lust, 3 things that will reduce our appetite for all things cheap and tawdry. Whole industries today depend on our obsessive quest to fix ourselves. Grace offers us a better way to change, a path so hopeful, yes, and joyful, we are deep surprised at just how quick the progress comes in what we once thought unchangeable. Jesus said, "I am the vine, you are the branches. Those who abide in me and I in them bear much fruit, because apart from me, you can do nothing." 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First sprouts, then flowers, then fruits appear. Love, joy, peace, patience, kindness, generosity, faithfulness, gentleness, and self-control. 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
1: In John chapter 20, verse 31, the Bible says that these things are written that you might believe that Jesus is the Christ, the Son of God, and that by believing you might have life, which is eternal life, through His name. Earlier this month, I was camping with my little boy, Seth. We were way out in the woods along the Ponderay River at a campground, and there were other people there doing various things, and we were in this little room by ourselves among a series of cabins. And we went to bed one night, and in the morning, it was just me and Seth in the cabin. I got up at about 6 o'clock, and I looked at my little boy sleeping next to me, and I thought, he's not going to wake up. And I snuck out of the cabin, went around a couple corners to a bathroom, used the bathroom, took a shower, and then I came back in, and as I opened the door and looked into the cabin, I was shocked that he was gone. And I thought, oh my, where is my boy? And I started running around the campground calling his name, and I finally looked down a couple buildings, and I saw him. He had gotten up, he didn't see Daddy, he had gotten dressed and was looking around for me, and then he came and he gave me a big hug, and I was so thankful that he wasn't lost in the woods, and that I had found my son. John 20, verse 31 says that through believing that Jesus is the Christ, the Son of God, you can have eternal life through His name. I want to ask you, have you found the Son of God? Have you found Jesus Christ? Have you found eternal life through believing in His name? Jesus loves you, and he's searching for you, just like I searched for my little boy, and I found him. And may God inspire you to find Jesus Christ, the Son of God, and through trusting in Him, to have eternal life through believing in His name.
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So precious and so perfect, I never will deserve it. For the moments that I forget, could you just take a second?

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1: 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My doctrine shall drop as the rain.

0: Dave. My doctrine shall drop as the rain. Give ear, O ye heavens, and I will speak, and hear, O earth, the words of my mouth. My doctrine shall drop as the rain. My speech shall distill as the dew, as the small rain upon the tender herb, and as the showers upon the grass. Deuteronomy chapter 32, verses 1 and 2. The book abounded in assurances of God's willingness to save to the uttermost those who should place their trust fully in Him. As He had wrought in their deliverance from Egyptian bondage, so would He work mightily in establishing them in the land of promise and in placing them at the head of the nations of earth. To Israel of old had been given the assurance, "There is none like unto God, who rideth upon the heaven for thy help, and in his excellency on the skies. The eternal God is thy dwelling place, and underneath are the everlasting arms." Deuteronomy chapter 33, verses 26 and 27. The encouragements offered as the reward of obedience were accompanied by prophecies of judgments against the disobedient. And as the king heard the inspired words, he recognized in the picture set before him conditions that were similar to those actually existing in his kingdom. In connection with these prophetic portrayals of departure from God, he was startled to find plain statements to the effect that the day of calamity would follow swiftly, and that there would be no remedy. The language was plain. There could be no mistaking the meaning of the words. And at the close of the volume, in a summary of God's dealings with Israel and a rehearsal of the events of the future, these matters were made doubly plain. In the hearing of all Israel, Moses had declared, "Give ear, O ye heavens, and I will speak, and hear, O earth, the words of my mouth. My doctrine shall drop as the rain, my speech shall distill as the dew, as the small rain upon the tender herb, and as the showers upon the grass, because I will publish the name of the Lord. Ascribe ye greatness unto our God. He is the rock, his work is perfect, for all his ways are judgment, a God of truth and without iniquity. Just and right is he. Remember the days of old. Consider the years of many generations. Ask thy father, and he will show thee, thy elders, and they will tell thee. When the Most High divided to the nations their inheritance, when he separated the sons of Adam, he set the bounds of the people according to the number of the children of Israel. For the Lord's portion is his people. Jacob is the lot of his inheritance. He found him in a desert land and in a waste, howling wilderness. He led him about. He instructed him. He kept him as the apple of his eye. This passage was taken from the Review and Herald, July 22nd, 1915. Our Daily Bread, August 20th.
1: I encourage you to be ye doers of the word and not hearers only. Thank you for listening, and be sure to join us tomorrow for your daily devotional reading.

I always wanted to be a daddy's girl. From the time I was very small, I saw other girls that had fathers around, and I always felt different. My natural father left when I believe I was 4 months old, and I did not have a relationship with him. And deep down, honestly, I always felt like, what did I do? Why didn't he love me? And that's soul-shattering for a child. My stepfather came into the picture when I was 2 years old, and he was sexually abusing me, physically abusing me, and psychologically abusing me for many, many years. The biggest thought that I can remember back then is having my first thought of suicide when I was 10 years old. And being so afraid all the time that it was causing stomach pains, that I would literally be doubled over. I just kept thinking, why doesn't anyone know what's going on in this house? Can't they hear him screaming at me? You know, don't they notice that something is wrong? Don't I seem different? I'm not right. I'm 10 and I feel like I'm dying. Can you not see me? And out of self-preservation, I finally just blocked it out of my head for many years and just didn't remember anymore. It was very, very lonely. I did start drinking when I was 14 years old. What had happened was I had a flashback of being molested, and it shattered me, and I did not know how to cope with it. So I started mixing all different kinds of hard alcohol together and smoking weed and being sexually promiscuous. And that was just the beginning of many years of hell. It wasn't until several years later I realized that I needed to get help in order to stop using the drugs, because I had been separated from God at that point. And I knew that if I didn't get help, that there was not going to be God for me anymore, that I was going to completely take myself away from him. And something just clicked inside me. All my life, I felt like God wasn't there for me. And what I realized was that he was. I will never forget the time that I was sitting there in church and there was a silk lithograph of Jesus Christ up on the altar, and I could not even look at it, because in my soul, I knew that what I was doing was wrong, but I couldn't stop. Not even talking about what it was doing to me physically, but that brand new friend that I had found in God, I was pulling myself away from him. During that time, off and on, I'd turn on the TV and Pastor Doug would be there. And one thing that he always said that caught my eye is he always said, "Don't take my word for it. Go check your Bible." Amazing facts helped save my life. It took me years, but I finally found God. I finally healed that little girl that was so shattered, that had no self-esteem, that all her innocence had been taken. God gave back everything, and then some. And I go through trials. I'm a single parent. I'm a recovering addict. I have MS and I have fibromyalgia, and I am blessed. I am blessed because I am so mighty with the Lord. Everything that was ever stolen from me, God gave back. And on top of that, he gave me forgiveness. And that's what I want everyone to know. He took a broken woman and turned her into a warrior.

Beyond the screaming headlines, beneath the pundits' withering analysis, above the daily outrage of our inhumanity to each other, there is a ceaseless broadcast of good news that outlasts every news cycle. For this is how God loved the world. He gave his one and only Son so that everyone who believes in him will not perish, but have eternal life. Unlike so much we count as news, there's nothing fake about it. No inflated facts or twisted meanings here. This is the calm, eternal truth about a God who won't stop loving us, even when we're most unlovable. And on that day when this amazing news grabs your attention like headlines set in 4-inch type, it will bring meaning, warmth, clear light, and color like no blog or news feed ever has. You are loved. And not just when your hair is combed and you've been living in between the lines. You are cherished by the God who welcomes prodigals back home, who goes in search of wayward sheep, whose steadfast love endures forever. Grace is the news we cannot live without. Write it somewhere on your walls today. And stay grateful.

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2: In Romans chapter 10, verse 11, the Bible says, "Whoever trusts in Him shall not be ashamed." Talking about the Lord, trusting in the Lord. It reminds me of a story, a horrible story, really, of a father who had a little boy, and this little boy was climbing a ladder, and the dad instructed him to do something. He said, "Son, just jump. Just jump. I'll catch you." And the little boy, he was probably 4 or 5, he trusted his dad. He jumped off the ladder, and he went toward his father, and then his dad backed up, and then the little boy went down and hit the ground hard. And then the father looked down and picked him up and looked into his crying face and said, "Son, let that be a lesson to you." He said, "Never trust anyone. Never trust anyone." What a lesson from a dad. I'm a dad and I have children, and my lesson is totally different. Romans chapter 10, verse 11 says, "Whoever trusts in Him shall not be ashamed." My children trust me, and I trust God, and I'm teaching my children to trust in the Lord, and I want to teach you to trust in the Lord. God won't let you down. If He asks you to move forward by faith, like the little boy who jumped, God will be there for you. He will have His arms around you. We can trust Him. That's what God's Word says, and He's our Father. Whoever believes and trusts in Him shall not be ashamed. So I encourage you, no matter what your earthly father is like or what anybody's been like toward you, you can still trust in the Lord, trust in Jesus, trust in your Heavenly Father's heart. He loves you, He'll take care of you, and He won't let you down.
1: If you enjoyed this short devotional with Steve Wolberg, you can hear more messages online at His Voice Today.

When someone does you wrong and hurts you, don't rub it in. Rub it out with an eraser of forgiveness. Easy to say, but hard to do for the woman in our story. The evil done to her as a child set in motion terrible consequences that weren't rectified until her heart and mind and life were unshackled.

0: Hello?
1: Mom?
0: Lisa, I've been worried sick. Where are you?
1: Florida.
0: Florida? You come home now, you hear?
1: No, not till Dad agrees to let Dewey and I get married.
0: 15 is too young to get married. Besides, Dewey is not good for you.
1: Well, I love him, and we want to get married.
0: You don't know what you're doing.
1: I do, too, and I'm not coming home till Dad agrees to sign for us.
0: Lisa!
1: Ask him right now while I wait on the phone. Otherwise, we're driving to Texas.
0: All right. Howard, Lisa won't come home unless you let her get married. Oh, okay, Lisa, he agreed. Now come home and he'll sign for you.
2: 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They're wary of rejection. 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Although the mission provides material help, including free medical care to resident guests in the mission clinic, Pacific Garden Mission is more than a temporary help. Lives are transformed there as pastors and counselors share the truth that changes their future. And that same truth goes out to the world in 14 languages through this program. Now for broadcast around the earth, here is program number 3333 in the series Unshackled, the program that makes you face yourself and think.
0: I'm glad you started going to church with me, Lisa.
1: Well, maybe it'll help me get along with Dewey.
0: Except the Lord build the house, they labor in vain that build it.
1: I have to admit, being married is harder than I thought, especially with kids.
0: The three hardest jobs in the world are staying married, raising kids, and following the Lord.
1: Cheryl really likes Sunday school.
0: Oh, I can tell. She goes around singing, "Jesus loves me."
1: I just wish Dewey would go with us.
0: Pray for him.
1: He's gonna need prayer. I'm pregnant again.
0: He won't be happy about that?
1: He wasn't thrilled when I got pregnant with Cheryl.
0: Oh, he needs the Lord, Lisa. Without Christ, we have no hope. He is our peace. Hello?
1: Mom?
0: Lisa, is something wrong?
1: Dewey left me.
0: Oh, I'm sorry, honey, but I'm not surprised.
1: I tried so hard.
0: I know you did. Well, when did he leave?
1: Last night. I waited till I knew Dad was out doing chores to call.
0: Your dad never trusted Dewey.
1: I know, and that didn't help our marriage, Mom.
0: Well, what are you going to do now?
1: I'm going to go to college.
0: You never even finished high school.
1: With God, all things are possible.
0: What about the kids?
1: God will help me figure that out.
0: Well, I could take care of them while you're in school.
1: Thanks, Mom. I'll let you know.
0: What kind of man would walk out on a 1-year-old son and a 2-year-old daughter?
1: Dewey only cares about himself, Mom.
2: The woman in our story was the little girl whose father abandoned the family. This is what followed. Parental guidance is suggested due to the subject matter of this testimony. The true story of Cheryl Boggs, right now on Unshackled.
3: I'm Cheryl, born in Lawrenceburg, Indiana. Mom was 15 and Dad was 20 when they married. I was born just before Mom turned 16. They got an apartment and Mom started going to church with Grandma. My baby brother, Jeremy, was only 3 months old when Dad left us.
1: I've decided to move to Nashville, Mom.
0: Oh, that's so far away, Lisa.
1: Well, that's where the church college is, and I want a Christian education.
0: They'll take you even though you don't have a high school diploma?
1: Yes, I'm determined, Mom.
0: Well, I'm proud of you wanting to go, honey, but I wish it was closer.
1: Me too.
0: Do you know anybody in Nashville?
1: Not a soul, but the Lord is there.
3: Mom started college and kept busy. When she wasn't studying, she worked at the campus daycare center to pay for our care while she was in class. I remember going to a big warehouse to get food like peanut butter and other staples that we loved. Sometimes she took us to class with her, and I used her speed reading device to read her psychology book. I spent summers with Grandma and Grandpa, and they made me feel cherished.
0: There, we got the cleaning done while we listened to Unshackled. The stories teach us so many lessons about life and God's love for us. Remember that, Cheryl.
3: Okay, Grams.
0: Okay, why don't you go out and pick some apples and I'll make an apple pie.
3: My grandparents' farm was an island of tranquility and peace in my life, so different from Nashville. Grandma and Mom loved God, and they drilled morality and compassion for others into us. I was 6 when Mom suddenly came to get me. Things had changed.
4: Dewey's back, and I'm taking the kids with me. We're going to be a family again.
0: He's been gone 5 years, Lisa. Does he know the Lord now?
4: No, but it's the right thing to do, Mom. He apologized for leaving us.
0: Can the leopard change his spots?
4: I thought you'd be glad.
0: Well, I know your dad won't be happy about this. And neither is Cheryl. She's already crying.
4: Cheryl is coming with me. She needs her daddy.
3: Gramps wanted to fight to keep us, and he had a gun as well as a mean streak. But Mom took us back to Nashville in the middle of the night. I didn't remember my father, but he tried to be nice to me. I was only 6 years old when his abuse started, which caused fear and confusion. My parents remarried and my second brother was born, but Mom was sick. Soon after that, my father left again.
4: Cheryl, I'm sorry you have to do so much work, but I'm still in a lot of pain. Take the clothes to the laundromat and wash them, okay? It's just down the road. You can pull the basket in your wagon. Here's a bunch of quarters.
3: Mom persisted. She was busy with the baby as well as her studies, so she sent my brother and me to church on a church bus. I loved learning new songs about Jesus. The bus had a volunteer who rode along, and he befriended me, chatting and asking questions, and led me to trust in questions, and led me to trust him. The devil, as a roaring lion, walketh about, seeking whom he

0: Mom was having a rough time, and she let the man babysit Jeremy and me. In 2 Corinthians chapter 11, verses 14 to 15, the Bible warns, "For Satan himself is transformed into an angel of light. Therefore, it is no great thing if his ministers also be transformed as the ministers of righteousness, whose end shall be according to their works." While Jeremy slept, that man violated me also. By the time we moved to another area, I was angry and confused. When I was 9, we moved back to Indiana, and I started 3rd grade and made friends easily. A couple in a nearby apartment babysat us. While Mom worked nights, we kids slept on their floor. One night, a program on TV echoed my situation, and I told the woman babysitting us. She told Mom.
1: Are you sure, Cheryl? You're not making it up, are you?
0: No.
1: Did it happen more than once?
0: Yes.
1: Where was I?
0: I don't want to talk about it.
1: Why didn't you tell me sooner?
0: I didn't know how.
1: I better get you into a group therapy right away.
0: Mom seemed to slip into a deep depression after that while my anger surged. However, group therapy helped because I saw other kids who'd been abused too. By then, I was disrespectful and often argued and fought with my mother as if she were to blame. Mom worked in a local group home, and a 19-year-old helper began grooming me. I knew the signs. I told a friend, and she told Mom. He was arrested and convicted. My despair and anger drove me to take a bottle of pills when I was 12.
1: Cheryl, wake up! Wake up, you overslept.
0: I should be dead.
1: What are you talking about? Get moving or you're going to be late for school.
0: I don't feel good. I took a whole bottle of pills last night.
1: What? Why?
0: I hate my life, Mom.
1: What a stupid thing to do.
0: What's it matter to you? You don't care.
1: I do care. Stay home from school today. I want to make sure you're all right.
0: When I was 13, my grandparents divorced. I was devastated. My world was shattered again. Mom and I fought for the next 2 years, and when I was 15, I insisted on going to live with Grandma, who had a place in town. Grandma worked at night, leaving me alone, so I fell in with a bad crowd and skipped school to drink and use drugs. One night, a friend and I and our dates went to a huge party out in a field with hundreds of revelers. This place is creepy.
2: You just need to be wired, Cheryl.
0: Some of these people are weird. Why are they wearing cloaks so you can't see their faces?
2: They're Satanists.
0: You're kidding. I don't like this.
2: Don't worry. You're safe with us.
3: We'll hear more about Cheryl shortly. Now, though, here's Pacific Garden Mission's president, Phil Kwiatkowski.
4: Thanks, Timothy. 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Radio alone can enter their homes and their lives with the truth of God's love and provision for sin. Since 1950, Pacific Garden Mission has produced Unshackled as an ambassador for Christ, the longest-running radio drama in history, with new testimonies every week of how the cross of Christ brings victory over sin and death. Each testimony reveals the darkness of life before Christ and the redemption he brings to those who call on him. How then shall they call on him in whom they have not believed? And how shall they believe in him of whom they have not heard? And how shall they hear without a preacher? You can be used to share the story of God in your life through Unshackled. Write and tell us how the Lord redeemed you, and your testimony could reach untold millions of people, changing their lives. As it is written, "How beautiful are the feet of them that preach the gospel of peace and bring glad tidings of good things." Don't keep the good news to yourself. If you know of someone who has come out of darkness into the light of the world, write and tell us about that too. And our radio committee will take it from there. Here's an excerpt from a listener as to how this program has helped him. "I was recently incarcerated and away from my family and stumbled upon your program. I am an avid listener now, and thank God.

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1: I was so frightened at that party that I couldn't wait to get home. That week, one of my girlfriends called and told me to turn on the TV, and the man she'd been with at the party had been arrested for murder. I knew God had protected me that night. Mom soon realized that I was in danger.
2: What do you do while Grams is working?
1: Oh, different things.
2: You know, I want you to stay at home, Cheryl. Don't be gadding about.
1: I don't.
2: There are so many troubled kids out there. I see them every day. They don't know the Lord, and they're accountable to no one, so they're dangerous.
1: I know, Mom.
2: Recently, some guy used LSD and then killed a girl.
1: I met that guy.
2: What?
1: My best friend dated him.
2: Oh, she's lucky she didn't end up like the victim.
1: I thought of that.
2: Cheryl, I want you to move in with my brother and his wife. They can keep an eye on you, and they can protect you better than Grams.
1: But I like living with Grams.
2: You heard me. You're moving now.
1: I stayed with my aunt and uncle in a small nearby town, and there I met a guy who'd just been discharged from the army. We dated a few times before I moved back in with Grams because I preferred living with her.
3: Are you going out with your man friend today?
1: I don't think so, Grams.
3: He was likable enough.
1: He is not what he seemed at first.
3: God has a lot to say about deception. Deceit is in the heart of them that imagine evil.
1: He uses cocaine, and I don't want my baby to be exposed to that.
3: Your baby?
1: Grams, before I knew what he was like, I went too far, and now I'm pregnant.
3: Oh, dear.
1: I don't know what to do.
3: You won't be able to stay here, honey. This place doesn't allow children.
1: I'll figure something out. In desperation, I went back to the boyfriend who'd taken me to the party on the field. Then I dropped out of school and moved in with him and his mother. They lived in a trailer in Cleveland, a 6-hour drive from home. I wasn't thinking clearly because he wasn't the father of my baby and he used drugs too. But somehow I thought that would be a stable environment for us. I was wrong.
4: Ow! Don't hurt the baby!
5: It's you I want to hurt! Now look what you did! You broke the door!
4: You pushed me into it!
5: Good for nothing! You're lucky I let you stay here!
4: Stop it! Please stop it!
5: Why should I stop it? I'm just getting started.
1: He beat me in front of his mother and even dragged me by the hair in front of his friends. Still, I thought I was trapped with no place to turn. No one who had witnessed the abuse ever lifted a finger or a voice to help me. When my baby was due, I went back to Cincinnati for her birth, and I loved my daughter more than I had ever loved anyone.
2: Oh, she's such a pretty baby, Cheryl.
1: Yes, but the doctor said she has sudden infant death syndrome.
2: SIDS?
1: Yes. She'll have to be on a heart monitor and stay in the hospital until they get her stabilized.
2: Oh, I'm sorry, Cheryl.
1: I have to be trained in CPR and what to do if the monitor goes off.
2: How long will she be on the monitor?
1: I don't know. But they want her to sleep on my stomach. If she can feel me breathing and my heart beating, it'll remind her to breathe.
2: Children are an heritage of the Lord, and the fruit of the womb is His reward.
1: When my daughter was stabilized, we went back to Cleveland. One night, my boyfriend and I had a terrible fight, and I ended up with a big black eye. Then, things got worse.
5: I'm sorry, babe. I won't ever do that again, I swear.
4: You've said that before, Glenn.
5: I mean it. I promise.
4: I don't want my baby to grow up in fear.
5: I won't touch her.
4: Mom is coming to get me tomorrow.
5: Call her and tell her not to come.
4: I'm tired of being battered. I just can't take it anymore. I want a peaceful home.
5: If you leave, I won't take you back, and no one else will have you.
4: Anything is better than the way you treat me.
2: How long has he been mistreating you, Cheryl?
1: Ever since I moved in with him.
2: I wish you'd told me sooner.
1: I thought he would change after the baby was born.
2: Does he use drugs?
1: Yes. And he drinks.
2: Well, you can't change other people, Cheryl. They have to want to change, and they need Jesus to do that.
4: I just want a home, Mom, with peace and love.
2: Don't be discouraged. God loves you, and He has a plan for your life that is good. For I know the thoughts that I think toward you, saith the Lord. Thoughts of peace, and not of evil, to give you an expected end.
4: I wish I could believe that.
2: Oh, but you did when you were little. You used to sing songs about Jesus.
4: Well, it didn't work out. I was so bitter and angry at the things that had happened to me that her encouraging words didn't sink into my soul. But God's word doesn't return to Him void. He says, "It shall accomplish that which I please, and it shall prosper in the thing whereto I sent it." In my case, it took a while. I stayed with Mom for a couple of months, and one day I was walking down the street when my old boyfriend appeared, and fear instantly gripped me.
6: Well, look who's out by herself.
4: Glenn.
6: Don't you look fine today. Surprised to see me?
4: Yes. What are you doing in town?
6: Mom and I moved back down here.
4: Why?
6: So I could be close to you, babe. I missed you, Cheryl. Have you missed me?
4: Actually, life has been very peaceful.
6: But dull, right? You've forgotten all the good times we had together, haven't you?
4: Maybe.
6: I'd like to show you that I'm not the same man. I care about you, babe. Let me buy you a drink. Prove it.
4: He was kind and wooed me, and I was persuaded to move back in with him and his mother, near where Grandma had lived. I started drinking and using drugs, and soon the beatings resumed. Once, he beat me in a back room while Jeremy and his wife sat in the living room. I didn't cry out because I didn't want my brother involved. The next day, I called my grandmother, and she came and took me to the doctor.
3: Tell me what happened, Cheryl.
4: I was cooking dinner when he picked a fight with me. I was afraid he was going to hurt my little girl, and I rushed over to get her. He hit me full force on the side of my head. The pain is still horrible, and every sound is magnified.
3: He may have busted your eardrum.
4: He promised never to hit me again.
3: A man who hits a woman is a coward.
4: I don't understand him, Grams.
3: Why do you stay with a man like that?
4: This is the end. I'm through with him. I lost about 40% of my hearing. My brother helped me move my belongings out of my boyfriend's trailer, and I lived with my aunt and uncle while I looked for an apartment. I didn't tell my boyfriend where we lived, but somehow he discovered my address and began stalking me. One night I came in from a date, and when I opened a closet, there he was. What are you doing here?
6: Thought you could hide from me, huh? Not a chance.
4: I want you to leave right now.
6: Are you gonna make me?
4: I can call the police.
6: That won't stop me.
4: Why don't you leave me alone?
6: If I can't have you, no one can. Understand? Don't you ever go out with that guy again, or I will make you regret the day you were born.
4: I lived in fear. Several times he followed me and then fought with the man I was with. I enrolled in beauty college in a nearby town, and he would sit outside all day waiting for me to leave. I would ask the instructors to walk out with me. One night, I awoke with a start in the dark of night and saw him sitting in a chair. He was just staring at me. I found an apartment in another town and moved. There, I became friends with a neighbor named Wendy.
7: Your little girl is so precious.
4: I want to raise her right, Wendy, but I keep making stupid mistakes.
7: Read the Bible, Cheryl. The fear of the Lord is the beginning of wisdom.
4: I'd like to know God and have a Christian home, but I don't see how He could care about me. I turned away from God long ago.
7: Oh, He cares for you. Read the Gospel of John, especially chapter 3, where Jesus says, "For God so loved the world that He gave His only begotten Son, that whosoever believeth in Him should not perish, but have everlasting life."
4: I remember that verse from Sunday school years ago.
7: You're not that old.
4: I'm 18, but it feels like I've lived a lifetime already.
7: That verse is true, Cheryl. Jesus loves you. For God sent not his Son into the world to condemn the world, but that the world through him might be saved.
4: How could he love me after the way I've lived?
7: You're no different from anyone else. The Bible says, "For all have sinned and come short of the glory of God." Our sins crucify Jesus. But God commendeth his love toward us, in that while we were yet sinners, Christ died for us. He paid the penalty for our sin, which is death. And God forgives us when we put our faith in the finished work of Christ. His blood redeems us. For the wages of sin is death, but the gift of God is eternal life through Jesus Christ our Lord.
4: You remind me of my grandma. She's always talking about Jesus and the cross and heaven.
7: She's right. We're not to preach anything save Jesus Christ and him crucified. Your faith should not stand in the wisdom of men, but in the power of God.
4: Thank you for being a godly woman and sharing your faith with me.
7: Cheryl, even the faith to believe comes from God. The Bible says he has given us all things that pertain unto life and godliness.
4: All things?
7: When you're born again and put your trust in Christ Jesus.
4: I love spending time here with you.
7: It isn't me. It's Christ in me. The Lord is calling you.
4: I'm grateful that God put me next to a woman like that. If only I had listened to her. But my old self had not yet been crucified with him, that the body of sin might be destroyed. I had a long way to go.
8: Next week, we'll hear about that long way. Listening friend, do you know the Savior? The one who gave his life for you. The one who became sin for you, that you might become the righteousness of God in him. There is no other way to heaven, no other name by which we are saved than the Lord Jesus Christ. He said, "I am the way, the truth, and the life. No man cometh unto the Father but by me." If you would like to have the forgiveness of sin and the assurance of heaven, pray with us now. Dear God, I know that I have sinned against you. I believe you sent Jesus to die for my sins. I believe he rose from the dead and lives to save me now. Thank you for his sacrifice. Save me, Lord. Come into my life and make me like you. Thank you for the gift of eternal life. In your name I pray. Amen. Let us know you prayed, and we'll send you some literature to help you walk in new life. The address is Pacific Garden Mission, 1458 South Canal Street, Chicago, Illinois, 60607. The telephone number in Chicago, 312-492-9410. 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

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This is program number 3,333. Heard in the true story of Cheryl Boggs were Caitlin Collins, Nancy Baird, Leah Mortensen, Michael Wallner, and Natalie Berg. Original music, Don Badorf. Sound, Nadine Aloysio Sorensen. 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

I was born in Maryland, but then I moved to Palm Springs when I was about 1 year old. My mom and dad, they got divorced when I was about 3 years old. So I didn't really grow up with a huge father figure in my life. I went to church every Saturday. I went to a private school. Everyone kind of knew each other. For some reason, I decided to go to public school in eighth grade. Going from 100 kids to, I believe, 1,500 kids, it was a huge culture shock. People in the bathrooms would be smoking weed. There was fights after class. I started to listen to more worldly music. Fast forward into high school, I was introduced to smoking weed for the first time. In my senior year, I started to develop anxiety to the point where it would induce a panic attack. My heart would start beating very fast. I'd have shortness of breath. My arms would get numb. I actually went to the ER one time. Finally, I got accepted into Cal State Long Beach. My new therapist or counselor, she decided to prescribe me anti-anxiety medication and antidepressants. It took away my anxiety, and it took away my inhibition. So I started getting into partying, alcohol, drugs, full force. There's a lot of days and weeks that I don't remember. It really started to mess with my grades and with my attendance in class, and to the point where I had been disqualified from college. When that had happened, I ended up going home. All the while, my mom was praying for me. My mom really inspired me how, as a single parent, working full-time, how she still seemed to have such a joyful countenance. She always gave a message of hope, and she was always telling me to look to God, you know, and in the end, things will get better. So one day, I decided to order a small compact Bible for myself online. I started reading from Genesis, and next thing I know, I couldn't put the Bible down. Being home and having a lot of time in my hands, my mom, she recommended that I watch Pastor Doug from Amazing Facts, and I really enjoyed how he would explain things. It was very easy to listen to and easy to understand. He answered the issues that I was faced with very clearly. You know, things like state of the dead, or Christ's second coming, or why is there all of this sin and suffering in the world when we have God in heaven? God had really been revealing to me the things I needed to work on, the weak points in my character. I stopped smoking, I stopped drinking, and the Lord really removed those urges and those cravings from me. I learned to cast my cares upon the Lord and to really lean on God in those moments of worry and anxiety. In Him, I found a hope, you know, of a better tomorrow. My name is Kevin, and thank you for changing my life.

0: Now would be a good moment to start telling ourselves the truth. I can no more make myself acceptable to God by right living or good choices than I can learn to levitate, fly unaided through the solar system, or pick strawberries on the moon. The myth of legalism fools us into assuming that there are just a few steps left between our holiness and the holiness of God. It grossly underestimates both God's essential goodness and our essential lostness. Oddly, legalism teaches us to lie to ourselves and God about the real picture of our lives. Grace, on the other nail-pierced hand, can tell the awful truth about how far we fall short of heaven's ideal. Jesus' holiness covers all our lostness and our wretchedness. And for a change, we need not cringe, for we are loved no less for being sinners, nor ever held at arm's length. No, we are pulled into a grace embrace so kind and so forgiving that fear and willfulness begin to disappear. We start becoming like the love that saves us. So stay in grace.
1: 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This is your daily devotional reading.
2: My Life Today, a devotional by Ellen White. August 20th. Have an understanding heart.

0: Have an understanding heart. I have given thee a wise and an understanding heart. 1 Kings chapter 3, verse 12. Solomon in his youth made David's choice his own. Above every earthly good, he asked of God a wise and understanding heart. The power of his understanding, the extent of his knowledge, the glory of his reign became the wonder of the world. The name of Jehovah was greatly honored during the first part of Solomon's reign. The wisdom and righteousness revealed by the king bore witness to all nations of the excellency of the attributes of the God whom he served. For a time, Israel was as the light of the world, showing forth the greatness of Jehovah. Not in the surpassing wisdom, the fabulous riches, the far-reaching power and fame that were his, lay the real glory of Solomon's early reign, but in the honor that he brought to the name of the God of Israel through a wise use of the gifts of heaven. As the years went by and Solomon's fame increased, he sought to honor God by adding to his mental and spiritual strength and by continuing to impart to others the blessings he received. None understood better than he that it was through the favor of Jehovah that he had come into possession of power and wisdom and understanding, and that these gifts were bestowed that he might give to the world a knowledge of the King of Kings. As the man is converted by the truth, the work of transformation of character goes on. He has an increased measure of understanding in becoming a man of obedience to God. The mind and will of God become his will, and by constantly looking to God for counsel, he becomes a man of increased understanding. There is a general development of the mind that is unreservedly placed under the guidance of the Spirit of God. My Life Today, August 20th.
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1: The Bible says in Exodus chapter 31, verse 18, that He gave to Moses two tables of testimony, tables of stone, written with the finger of God. This book, the Holy Bible, is an inspired book, and yet it was written not by God Himself, but by men. Genesis to Revelation, written by men. But there's one thing that God Himself wrote with His own finger on solid rock, which has been preserved for us today, and that is the Big Ten, the Ten Commandments. And so, if we're going to find fault with any part of the Bible, which I don't think we should, it definitely should not be the only part that God wrote with His own finger on solid stone. Verse 18 also says that it was written with the finger of God. The New Testament is very clear, especially John chapter 1, that Jesus Christ Himself is God. And when you put the pieces together, written with the finger of God, Jesus Christ is God, then it tells us that the finger that was on a hand that wrote the law was on the same hand that was nailed to a cross for you and for me 2,000 years ago. My little girl, Abigail, she's 3, and many times she'll take her little hand and put it in my big hand, and I hold it tight. And as I think about that, and as I think about my fingers, and as you think about your fingers, God wants us to think about the finger of God that wrote His law, and about the hand of Jesus, the hands of Jesus, that were nailed to a cruel cross for you and for me 2,000 years ago, so that He could capture our hearts and win us to Him and to His love and to His grace. There's nothing like the message of the law of God and the gospel of Jesus Christ for the whole world right now, today. You've just heard His voice today.
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1: Maranatha, the Lord is coming. A devotional by Ellen White. August 20th, the pure mark of truth.

0: love. The pure mark of truth. The Lord said unto him, go through the midst of the city, through the midst of Jerusalem, and set a mark upon the foreheads of the men that sigh and that cry for all the abominations that be done in the midst thereof. Ezekiel chapter 9, verse 4. Mark this point with care. Those who receive the pure mark of truth, wrought in them by the power of the Holy Ghost, represented by a mark by the man in linen, are those that sigh and that cry for all the abominations that be done in the church. The class who do not feel grieved over their own spiritual declension, nor mourn over the sins of others, will be left without the seal of God. Not all who profess to keep the Sabbath will be sealed. There are many, even among those who teach the truth to others, who will not receive the seal of God in their foreheads. They had the light of truth. They knew their master's will. They understood every point of our faith, but they had not corresponding works. Not one of us will ever receive the seal of God while our characters have one spot or stain upon them. It is left with us to remedy the defects in our characters, to cleanse the soul temple of every defilement. Then the latter rain will fall upon us as the early rain fell upon the disciples. What are you doing, brethren, in the great work of preparation? Those who are uniting with the world are receiving the worldly mold and preparing for the mark of the beast. Those who are distrustful of self, who are humbling themselves before God and purifying their souls by obeying the truth, these are receiving the heavenly mold and preparing for the seal of God in their foreheads. When the decree goes forth and the stamp is impressed, their character will remain pure and spotless for eternity. Now is the time to prepare. The seal of God will never be placed upon the forehead of an impure man or woman. It will never be placed upon the forehead of the ambitious, world-loving man or woman. It will never be placed upon the forehead of men or women of false tongues or deceitful hearts. All who receive the seal must be without spot before God, candidates for heaven. Maranatha, the Lord is coming.
1: I encourage you to be ye doers of the word and not hearers only. Thank you for listening, and be sure to join us tomorrow for your daily devotional reading.

Very hyperactive, ADHD. My mom had to medicate me just to get through the day because I was just super aggressive and just nuts. And got into a lot of trouble. Was an alcoholic from at least 12 years old on. Just a problem child, constantly in trouble in school. Got into high school, I got into a lot of fights. My parents and I both decided that joining the Air Force would be my best choice to keep me out of trouble. I actually had to go through basic training twice because I needed an attitude adjustment. After I finally got out of there in Texas, went to another place in Texas for my training. After there, I got my first duty station, which is Germany. And when I got there, I got in with the worst of the worst crowd. So I thought my high school friends were bad. Well, these guys were really, really bad. Took me under their wing, and I was their protege, if you could say. We drank and we partied really hard over there. After about a year and a half of being in Germany and just partying like a rock star, life wasn't really that fulfilling. I mean, I was having a great time on the outside, but inside I knew something was dying, something was wrong. One night I was flicking through my channels in my dorm, and I got to this channel. I still remember it as channel 82, and it was just crystal clear, and I didn't have any channels that were crystal clear. I had never seen it before. There was this guy, this preacher, and I was just about to change it because I didn't really want to hear anything about religion, and he said the word Antichrist. He was taking his Bible, and he was comparing things with history, and I thought that was really interesting, and I never actually studied my Bible before. I was embarrassed of Christianity back then, so I would sneak back to work after hours. I'd ride my bike back to work where they had a computer, and I would get online, and without anybody being able to see, you know, I would get online and start doing this Bible research on this amazing fact site. And I went through their online Bible school. I learned so much, and I came to a point of a crisis, I guess. I'm learning these awesome biblical truths right now, yet they contradict what I was taught growing up. And there was one thing that I heard through all these prophecy series I was watching that just kind of stuck with me, and that was Rome is the city of seven hills, and that's where the beast sits. So I said, well, I'm going to go test this one out. So I ditched my drinking buddies for a long weekend. We had a four-day weekend coming up, and I flew down to Rome, and I was specifically looking for the city of seven hills. And I thought they would be seven great big mountains, you know, so I'm coming into Rome, and I'm looking out the window, and like, Rome is as flat as a pancake. So I'm like, these guys are liars, dude. I've been duped. And I finally, I get on a double-decker tour bus as soon as I get in there, and I put the headphones in, hit the English button, and it says, oh, welcome to Rome, the city of seven hills. And I'm like, what in the world? Okay, so that's true. Wow, it's awesome. They've never lied to me. Everything they've said was true, straight from the Bible. So I was like, hey, I want to get baptized. And in July of 2005, right after I turned 21, and I was always excited about turning 21 because I could finally go to the bars, but by that time I was done with it, you know. I had stopped, and I said, I'm gonna get baptized. So July 2005, I got baptized. My name is Nick. I want to thank you for changing my life.

The boss rolls out incentive plans for all whose sales climb 8%. And so we dig into the numbers, the sales calls, the lonely hours when others sleep. The piano competition's crowning moment offers hours or days of shiny fame. And so we hide ourselves in practice rooms until Bach or Brahms is memorized, or nearly so. A vision of ourselves atop the podium, hoisting silver-plated trophies to the sky, will make us sweat and strain till muscles scream. Nothing comes without effort. And so we learn the wrong theology, believing in our core that heaven is a prize for those who pray or fast or do good works beyond the measure of their peers. Faster, higher, stronger pushes out the grace that saves through faith. I am the way, the truth, and the life, Jesus said. No one can come to the Father except through me. By grace, you have been saved through faith. And this is not your own doing. It is the gift of God. All that's done will never earn what grace has won. So stay in grace.

0: for an inspirational message with Steve Wolberg on His Voice Today.
1: The Bible says in Exodus chapter 20, verse 3, and this is the first of the Ten Commandments, God says to us, "You shall have no other gods before me." We live in a world that is just filled with ideas, theories, philosophies, psychologies, ideologies, interpretations, speculations, and mesmerizing delusions. And yet, in the midst of all of this, God is talking to us. His first commandment that he wrote with his own finger on two tables of stone says, "You shall have no other gods before me." Listen to what James Madison, who was one of the founding fathers of the United States of America, had to say about the Ten Commandments. Quote, he said, "We have staked the whole future of American civilization not upon the power of government, but upon the capacity of each and all of us to govern ourselves, to control ourselves, and to sustain ourselves according to the Ten Commandments of God." Our world is just full of problems. We all have problems. And yet when God says, "You shall have no other gods before me," he's telling us that he's the answer. He's the solution. I heard about somebody who had a saying on their wall, and the plaque said, "Lord, I found the problem. It's me." And then the response was swift, and it said, "My child, I've got the answer, and it's me." And isn't that true? The first commandment says, "You shall have no other gods before me," and God wants to be first in your life and in my life. And if we'll do that, if we'll put God first, if we'll put Jesus first, if we'll accept him as our Savior, we will be eternally grateful. We'll live forever. We'll be blessed more than we can possibly imagine if we'll keep the first commandment, "You shall have no other gods before me."
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1: 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August 20th, an irresistible

0: an irresistible influence. Put on, therefore, as the elect of God, holy and beloved, bowls of mercy, kindness, humbleness of mind, meekness, long-suffering. Colossians chapter 3, verse 12. Kind words, pleasant looks, a cheerful countenance throw a charm around the Christian that makes his influence almost irresistible. This is a way to gain respect and extend the sphere of usefulness, which costs but little. It is the religion of Christ in the heart that causes the words issuing therefrom to be gentle and the demeanor condescending, even to those in the humblest walks of life. A blustering, fault-finding, overbearing man is not a Christian, for to be a Christian is to be Christ-like. He who drinks in the Spirit of Christ will let it flow forth in kind words and be expressed in courteous deportment. The plan of salvation is to soften whatever is harsh and rough in the temper, and to smooth off whatever is rugged or sharp in the manners. External change will testify of an internal change. The truth is the sanctifier, the refiner. Received into the heart, it works with hidden power, transforming the receiver. But those who profess the truth and at the same time are rough and sour and unkind in words and deportment have not learned of Jesus. All these manifestations show that they are yet servants of the wicked one. No man can be a Christian without having the Spirit of Christ, manifesting meekness, gentleness, and refinement of manners. Pleasant, kind, and well-bred Christians will have an influence for God and His truth. It cannot be otherwise. The light borrowed from heaven will shed its brightening rays through them to the pathway of others. The words we speak, our daily deportment, are the fruit growing upon the tree. If the fruit is sour and unpalatable, the rootlets of that tree are not drawing nourishment from a pure source. If our affections are brought into harmony with our Savior, if our characters are meek and lowly, we evidence that our life is hid with Christ in God, and we shall leave behind us a bright track. Beholders will discern that we have been with Jesus and learned of Him. Our High Calling, August 20th.
1: I encourage you to be ye doers of the word and not hearers only. Thank you for listening, and be sure to join us tomorrow for your daily devotional reading.

0: being alone has kind of followed me all the way through. Both my parents had come to the Lord before I was born. I'm the fourth in a family of five. And so I grew up in a family that was very saturated with God. I never really had a big group of friends. I was homeschooled, for which I'm very grateful. But for whatever reason, I seemed to always find myself alone. We moved a couple times, and it seemed like we would always move, and if there were any friends there, they'd leave. Or somebody would move, and then close to us, and then we would move. And I don't think I got angry with God, but I kind of questioned why, and I find more and more in my experience that it's okay to have questions. It's okay to ask questions. It's okay to ask hard questions. And that God is a big enough God that you can come to Him with whatever bone you have to pick and just ask away. Because He has answers to questions you don't even know how to ask. As I got closer to God, I started to be able to be thankful for the alone times and realize that that is probably what has made me who I am and given me the experience with God that I have now, is because I was forced in that aloneness to seek God. I turned to God, and it's just been beautiful. The place where I feel most comfortable is being alone with God. My name is Janae, and I reclaimed my faith.
1: Our pledges of good behavior are only as good as the people who make them, which is to say, not good at all. The litter of our broken promises to change, reform, and improve ourselves stretches back like resolutions at the end of January. And we aim too low. We have in mind trying to suppress our angry words. Christ has in mind an entirely new vocabulary, grounded in the knowledge that we, and all others, are deeply loved by Him. We imagine chocolates as the foible we intend to fix. Jesus knows that fear is at the root of all our failing, fear of the Father, of each other, of the future. And so His first word to us at every moment of doubt and discouragement is an assurance of His care. You can stop being afraid now. Grace always meets us where we are, but never leaves us where we were. The greatest and most joyful change is lived by those who most receive the gift of grace. So stay in grace.

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1: I'm reading from Exodus chapter 20, verses 4 to 6. This is the second commandment of the Big Ten. God says, "You shall not make any graven image or any likeness of anything that is in heaven above or in the earth beneath or in the water under the earth. You shall not bow down to them nor serve them, for I, the Lord your God, am a jealous God, visiting the iniquity of the fathers upon the children to the third and fourth generation of them that hate me, and showing mercy to thousands of them that love me and keep my commandments." This is commandment number 2. If you analyze these verses, it basically says that we are to have no idols, no statues, nothing before God, that He is jealous. He wants a personal, deep, living relationship with each of us, and that we are to love Him and keep His commandments. Obviously, we shouldn't bow down to statues, but there are a lot of things, if we're not careful, that can become idols, such as money, cars, television, websites, cell phones, video games, and even ourselves. Just about anything can become an idol before God. God's Word says to us that He wants us to love Him and keep His commandments and put him first in our lives. God is calling us higher than the dirt and the miasma and the pollution of this world. He's calling us up into the pure light and the sunshine of heaven. And He says, "If you love me, keep my commandments." His voice to us today is no idols. He doesn't want any things, especially statues or cars or money or anything else, to be more important to us than a living relationship with Him. That's the second commandment, and you have just heard His voice today.
0: If you enjoyed this short devotional with Steve Wolberg, you can hear more messages online at hisvoicetoday.com.

0: 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And the music, oh yeah, it slaps.
1: Mama had a Bible in her hand, and I knew she was gone when I walked in. I didn't have to wonder where she found the strength she had. Mama had a Bible in her hand.

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From that morning, Mama passed away. As he closed his eyes, I heard him whispering her name. Daddy left us.

0: friends, this is Doug Batchelor. How about an amazing fact? Wood rats are nocturnal rodents that are native throughout North America. These social creatures eat seeds, fruits, roots, and vegetation with a few bugs thrown in for added protein, and they can grow up to 20 inches long, including their tail. Wood rats are also called pack rats because they have a curious habit of collecting an assortment of man-made materials for their nests. They're especially fond of confiscating small, bright, shiny objects like tin, colored glass, shells, coins, and stones. Wood rats are also sometimes called trade rats because of the popular myth that when the wood rat takes something, it always leaves a replacement. In fact, what's really happening is while carrying one prize, the pack rat might spot another trophy that's more attractive, so he drops the first object to pick up the second. Pack rats build large nests on rock ledges, in the woods and fields. The bulky nests are generally made of sticks, twigs, and leaves, and maybe as much as 4 feet high. But these big nests make it very impossible for the wood rats that live in the open desert to hide their homes from their enemies. As it turns out, God has given pack rats the wisdom to use the natural resources of the desert to overcome this problem. The pack rat covers his conspicuous nest with cactus plants. Then for additional protection, it places a piece of cactus spines all around the entrance to the nest. Amazingly, the little wood rat can scramble easily over and around the long, sharp spines of the cactus without being hurt. They're one of the few animals that can navigate safely between the thorns to feed on the juicy pads. But the coyote that tries to dig a wood rat out of its nest will be sorry. The pack rat has prepared in advance and has little to fear from the wily coyote. His home is so well protected that it's almost as though it's a fortress defended by an army with drawn swords. And just as God protects the wood rat, we can be protected from temptations of the enemy by collecting treasures of truth and surrounding ourselves with the sword of the Spirit. Stay with us, friends. We're going to learn more as Amazing Facts brings you this edition of Bible Answers Live. Welcome to Bible Answers Live with author and pastor Doug Batchelor. 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
1: International Interactive Bible Study. 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Bible Answers Live, for our friends who are tuning in for the first time, is a call-in Bible answer program. 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We don't talk about romance or finance, but we do talk about the Word of God. And that number, it's toll-free in North America, 800-GOD-SAYS. That acronym makes it a little easier to remember that the Bible is God's Word, and that's 800-463-7297. We welcome you to call in now while we have phone lines open. Good chance that you will get your phone call on the air during this program. My name is Doug Batchelor.
2: My name is Dick Devitt. Good evening, Pastor Doug.
1: Good evening, Pastor Dick.
2: Welcome back home. I understand you were in Big D this weekend.
1: Yes, I was in hurricane country.
2: Yeah.
1: We actually were speaking in the Dallas-Fort Worth area, and we were afraid, had three speaking appointments in churches both around Southwestern University as well as Fort Worth, and in the Will Rogers Auditorium, and we thought that the hurricane panic was going to destroy our program, and we were praying. And if no one else knows, part of the reason that hurricane turned was for our program.
2: Amen.
1: And, of course, we're thankful for all our friends from Houston. Matter of fact, we invited refugees that were in the auditorium. They opened a part of the auditorium for refugees from New Orleans, as well as Houston, and we invited them to our program. But all three venues were packed. God bless. He held back the storm. And I just flew in a few hours ago, and I'm very glad to be back to continue our radio program with our friends.
2: Well, we normally start with a word of prayer, so let's do that. Father in heaven, we are so thankful that you have given Pastor Doug traveling mercies.
1: Amen.
2: And protected him as he sought to return home today from Dallas-Fort Worth area. And we're thankful, Lord, for all those people who have been migrating back to their homes down in the Southwest. And we pray that your hand will continue to guide everyone there. And now, Lord, I pray that you will focus here on the radio program with us. We are turning our minds and our hearts to you, Heavenly Father. We want to hear from you tonight, and we pray that you will speak to our hearts and give us wisdom. Amen. And insight so that we can share the good news of a loving God with our callers tonight. May we bring you honor and glory in all that we do and say, Lord, in Jesus' name. Amen.
1: Amen.
2: Boy, you know, Doug, God is such a wonderful creator. I mean, he must have a great sense of humor in creating all these little creatures of the world. But I, as you were reading this amazing fact, I was thinking that sometimes when we approach God, we can get pricked. It's not necessarily a gentle journey.
1: Well, that's right.
2: Right.
1: And it makes you think about that when you consider this. A wood rat lives among the cactus, and yet
2: exactly.
1: he does not get stuck. And the Lord, of course, wants us to approach him. One of the amazing things about this story is that it reminds us the same way that he defends his nest with these thorns to keep the enemy out.
2: Okay.
1: The sword of the Spirit is what God has given us.
2: Yes.
1: To keep that double-edged sword. It won't hurt us. It'll save us. But
2: right.
1: It keeps the enemy at bay.
2: Right.
1: And this
2: right.
1: is what Jesus used. Every time the devil came at him with a temptation, he said, "It is written." And all three times, he quoted Scripture to resist the attack of that wolf, so to speak.
2: In essence, what you're saying, Pastor Doug, is the full armor of God that Ephesians talks about is what God has given us, right?
1: Exactly right, which, of course, is a good lead-in to our free offer for tonight.
2: It is. That's right. We are offering a book that I don't think we've offered this recently, anyway. It's been quite a while. It's called The Armor of God. And, of course, there is a great war, a great battle going on for our souls. This book helps to draw us into Ephesians chapter 6, and especially the verses that deal with the full armor of God. And we would like to make this book available to anyone who will call our resource operators tonight. 1-800-835-6747. It's a free call. And the operators are standing by. And if you will ask for the armor of God, we will make sure that the operators send it out to you ASAP.
1: And it's free as well, the book.
2: The book is free, the call is free, and salvation is free, too.
1: That's right. So, free for us, cost Jesus plenty.
2: That's right. So call 1-800-835-6747 and ask for the armor of God. We normally take a couple of internet questions, Pastor Doug, before we go to the phone, so let's do that. First of all, this is kind of an intriguing question. I think we've had this several times before, but this is from Walter, who says, Pastor Doug, I don't pray as often as I should. If I forget to pray for forgiveness for my sins before final judgment, will I be condemned?
1: You know, even though I was raised with a Jewish background, I still remember being taught that prayer

0: It's the idea of saved, lost, and I don't believe that the Bible teaches that people walk in such a roller coaster experience with the Lord where it's like a revolving door and they're going in and out all the time of salvation.
1: Mm-hmm.
0: We are either walking with the Lord and in His hands, we're walking toward God, towards God or away from God.
1: Mm-hmm. Mm-hmm.
0: There are only two roads. We're on the road to life or the road to death. And the idea that we're zigzagging back and forth between the devil is not really consistent teaching. The trend of our life is always going to be one of a journey towards God or away from God.
1: Mm-hmm.
0: We're either like the prodigal son coming home or running from the Father. And so it's not a question of if I happen to say this prayer, you know, if I should think a thought that's evil or do something wrong, I've got to hurry and pray this prayer before I go to sleep in case I die in my sleep.
1: Mm-hmm.
0: It almost paints a picture that God is waiting up there with a billy club to see if he can catch us when we're not prepared and knock us out.
1: Yeah.
0: But that's not how God operates.
1: Yeah.
0: He's not trying to see if he can catch us unprepared. He wants us to be saved.
1: That's right. That's right.
0: And so this whole idea, I think, is a misunderstanding of how salvation works. You know, there's a statement in a book I love called Steps to Christ. It's not in the Bible, but the teaching is in the Bible. And there the author says, it's not the occasional good deed or misdeed that determines whose side we're on, but it is the habitual words and acts. Are we walking towards the Lord or away from Him?
1: Mm.
0: So I hope that helps a little.
1: Okay, very good. Our second question comes from, it comes from South Africa, as a matter of fact. It says, Pastor Doug, I do not believe in predestination. If I start by saying that Jesus' purpose for coming to earth was to die for the sins of the world, then it follows that at some point someone would have to kill Jesus or sacrifice him. I would like to think that God did not predestine some particular person to kill or sacrifice our Lord. Your thoughts?
0: Well, of course, if the Lord predestined that Judas should betray Jesus, then that makes God an accomplice in Judas lying and stealing, basically his, you know, betraying Christ for money.
1: Mm-hmm.
0: And God is certainly, he doesn't participate in evil.
1: Mm-hmm.
0: He is perfect. He's sinless. Jesus came in the world knowing what would happen, knowing that he was entering enemy territory and it was going to cost him his life to be our substitute.
1: Mm-hmm.
0: But that doesn't mean he was making it happen. So having a pre-knowledge that Jesus was basically on a suicide mission when he came to this world does not mean that he was making someone sin or murder him, because that would make him an accomplice.
1: Right.
0: It's a whole different approach.
1: Good. Let's go to the phones. We have a couple of lines still open, so if you would, to our callers, if you'd like to talk to Pastor Doug, if you have a Bible-related question, give us a call right now at 1-800-GOD-SAYS. 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Our first caller, Pastor Doug, is from Flora, Indiana. Robert is listening to us on the Internet, and we want to go to Robert. Good evening, Robert.
2: Good evening.
1: Welcome to the
2: program.
1: Good
2: evening, Pastor Devitt, Pastor Batchelor.
1: Yes, sir.
2: I love your program. I have a question for you. I have two questions. I'd like for you to answer the first one and the second one if you have time.
0: Okay.
2: It is Isaiah 45, verse 7. I need a little bit more explanation of this verse, please.
0: All right. And this is a question that is commonly asked. I form the light and create darkness. I make peace and create evil. I, the Lord, do all these things. Now, when you hear God say, I create evil, it almost makes it sound like that the Lord... Yeah, it makes it sound like the Lord says, evil comes from me. And the word evil here can mean calamity. In other words, God is saying, I can make the sunshine and I can make the clouds. I can send peaceful weather and I can allow tornadoes. So the word evil there is in the context of God does sometimes send judgment and bad things, evil things. It doesn't always mean evil in the sense of the devil. Whenever you translate words from one language to another, they can often have a slightly different meaning. And when this verse was translated from the original Hebrew, the word evil there

0: Think of it in the terms of bad weather. Think of it in the terms of storms. Remember, Jesus actually helps us understand this in the New Testament. It says God sends rain and sunshine on the good and the bad. So think of the evil here as the rain, as the storm. See what I'm saying? God may allow natural disasters to come as a judgment. And people look upon that as something evil that happens, but it's a calamity, but it is not evil in the sense of like the devil.
1: Thank you.
0: Does that
1: help? I have no doubt that you could explain that to me, and thank you very much.
0: Now, you said you had two questions?
1: Yes, the second one, the disciple said, I die a little bit every day. Did he mean that the old self was dying and that he was actually growing in Christ a little more every day?
0: When Paul says that he dies daily, it's just that every day we need to deny self and begin our journey. Basically, Paul is quoting Jesus. Jesus said, whoever would come after me, let him deny himself daily, take up his cross, and follow me. And that's in 1 Corinthians 15:31, where he said, I die daily. And that just means we take up our cross every day. We choose every day to follow the Lord. We are reborn every day.
1: Amen.
0: For instance, in the Lord's Prayer, give us this day our daily bread. Our relationship with the Lord is a daily relationship.
2: Amen.
0: It's not something you do once when you're 10 years old and then you just go your own way.
2: Mm-hmm.
0: Got it?
1: Yes, sir. Thank you so much.
0: Thank you, Robert.
2: Thanks for the call, Robert. God bless. We want to talk with Len in Flandreau, South Dakota, who's also listening to us on the Internet. Welcome, Len.
3: Hello.
2: Your question, please.
3: Yes, I would like to know in church, as far as reverence and that to the worship of God, is it permissible to, do the dancing around, the slain in the spirit, that type of thing?
0: Well, Lynn, this is a question. This program is a Bible answer program, and I always like to come back and say, let's look at the Bible examples. Can you find an example in the Bible of people being slain in the spirit?
3: No, I have never been able to. I have searched everywhere in it.
0: And for our friends who are listening, let me explain this, Lynn, because not everyone may know what we're talking about. But in some of the popular churches, you may see their services on television. People come before the pastor, and maybe he'll lay hands on them, and they fall down, and they begin to tremble. Or he may even just be speaking, and it happens to them while they're in their pews or in the front row, and they are on the floor, and they may go into convulsions. They may just lay still, and it's supposed to be a feeling of ecstasy. There's really no example in the Bible of any apostle or pastor in the Bible doing this, even though we know they were spirit-filled in the Bible. So, quite honestly, this is a practice that has come from some pagan religions. It was very popular in a number of pagan tribes in different religions, actually, in different continents, that people would be overcome with the spirits and they lose their self-control. But the Bible tells us that the spirit of the prophets is subject to the prophets. In other words, God does not give you the Holy Spirit to take away your self-control and dignity. He gives you the Holy Spirit that you might be in control of the spirit over the flesh, the mind over the body. So I would have to respectfully challenge my friends in some of these churches that are passing out and going into convulsions, and they call it the Holy Spirit. I don't see this happening in the New Testament or the Old.
3: Okay.
0: Can you find any example?
3: I have yet to. I have read through the Word. I've been trying to figure out a lot of different things as far as the various denominations go.
0: There's a verse. I want to give you some verses. 1 Corinthians 14. In verse 40, it says, let all things be done decently and in order. And Paul is talking about in a church service. Things should be done decently and in order. God is not the author of confusion. And quite honestly, I have been to churches, and so has Pastor Dick, mm-hmm. in Africa, mm-hmm. where people are demon-possessed, and they are writhing on the ground and flopping around, and we pray over them, and it stops.
2: Mm-hmm. Mm-hmm.
0: And so I really have questions about churches where they pray over people, and they start writhing around.
2: That's right.
0: It just seems strange. Now, I've got a book that I'll send you a free copy, Lynn, if you'd like, and Pastor Dick will give you the number. It's called Captured by Tongues, because what you're describing is often it accompanies the counterfeit example of tongues in the Bible. Okay?
3: You know, Pastor Doug, I will be honest with you. I believe I have that book already.
0: Okay.
3: It was sent to me, I guess it was sent to me through your program. I just got out of prison not too long ago. So, and your program and your Bible studies did a lot for me.
0: Praise God. Yeah, we have a lot of friends in prison that we minister to.
3: And it really did a lot for me, and I'm getting, you know, back more and more into the Word. It's been kind of tough once you get out. You know, you're kind of back in the real world, and all of a sudden, you know, everything kind of comes down on you at one time.
0: Well, you just walk in a newness of life and get connected with a good Bible-teaching church, okay?
3: That's what I'm trying to do right now, sir.
0: All right. Well, hey, God bless you, Lynn, and hope to hear back from you, and trust that those answers will come.
2: Lynn, thanks for the call, and for our other listeners who might like to have a copy of that book, the number is 1-800-835-6747, and ask for Captured by Tongues. Let's go to Hidden Valley Lake, California. Bruce is...
4: Hi, how are you guys tonight?
2: Doing fine, Bruce.
4: But, you know, I've got this curious question that just occurred to me the other day, but I was using, you know, there's so many references to rebuilding the temple in the Bible, but I turned to Matthew chapter 23, verses 16, for about four verses, where okay. Jesus is talking to the disciples and to the Pharisees.
0: Yeah.
4: And he's kind of angry about everything he says here, but he says, blind guides, how terrible it will be for you. For you say that it means nothing to swear by God's temple. You can break that oath. But when you say that it is binding and swear by the gold in the temple, blind fools, which is greater, the gold or the temple that makes the gold sacred? But all the references Jesus used about making the temple out of living stones.
0: Uh-huh.
4: And I've been to the Wailing Wall a few times, and they call it the synagogue there, and they tell you to honor it. And they have Sabbath there. Now, the walls are broken down, but the living stones are still there worshiping God by the Wailing Wall. Now, wouldn't that qualify as rebuilding the temple in Jesus' new sermon about the new temple that he's going to build?
0: Well, now, I have been to the Wailing Wall as well, twice. And what you're looking at when you go to the Wailing Wall is actually not even part of the ancient temple proper. It was part of the outer foundation stones that a few of them were laid by Solomon and some by Herod the Great, but they just lead up to the big pavement where the Romans did not leave one stone upon another, and Jesus predicted in Matthew 24 there would not be. The living stones that Peter is referring to is you and me, and we are built up. Ephesians chapter 2, it says we are built up into a holy habitation for God, and again, Paul says you are the temple of God. So that's why when Christ died on the cross, Bruce, the veil was rent in the earthly temple from top to bottom. And one of the last things Jesus said, the last time he left the temple, he said, your house is left to you desolate. So the significance of that temple, where they sacrificed physical lambs, was transferred to the spiritual temple, where Jesus is the Lamb of God. So I don't need to go to a Jewish temple to offer sacrifice anymore, even though I'm a Jew. Christ is my Lamb.
4: And also, Jesus was resurrected and glorified, so his temple was rebuilt like he promised. But it says in heaven that Jesus is the temple.
0: Yeah, the Lord
4: Jesus
0: is the temple.
4: Is the light. So isn't he the temple that goes beyond what Solomon
0: said? Oh, absolutely. That's why Jesus said, destroy this temple made with hands, and in 3 days I will make one without hands. You know, Pastor Dick, I was just thinking a book that if Bruce hasn't read this yet that he'd enjoy is the book on spiritual Israel that Steve Wolberg and I wrote. It deals specifically with this, and we'll send him a free copy if he'd like.
2: Well, Bruce, that would be a good resource for you. And, of course, the number is 835-6747. It's an 800 number, and spiritual Israel is what you would ask for. So call the resource operators if you haven't read it yet and get a copy and let us hear from you on what you think, okay? We appreciate your call. God bless. Pastor Doug, we want to go to Clearwater, Florida and talk with Stacy. Hello, Stacy.
5: Hello. Good evening, everyone.
0: Evening.
5: I have two questions, but if you only have time to answer one, that's fine. I'll
0: take them
5: right
0: one at a time, okay?
5: It's in Daniel 7, and it's verse 25.
0: Yes.
5: And it's the last line, time and times and a dividing of a time. Now, I know that's 3.5 years.
0: Okay.
5: But how does it become 1,260 years? Because I know a day is a year in prophecy. So could you explain that for me?
0: Yeah, for our friends, that time period that you see in Daniel, a time and times and the dividing of time, you find that time period about five times in the Bible. You also find that in Daniel chapter 12, Stacy.
5: Mm-hmm.
0: Very simple, a time meant a complete cycle of the seasons, which was 1 year. A times meant a pair or a couple.
5: Right.
0: So that's three. And a dividing would mean a half cut in two. Now, the reason that we know it equals 1,260 is because in Revelation it calls that same time period 42 months. And there were 30 days in the Jewish month. And then it also calls it 1,260 days in Revelation chapter 12. So if you have a pencil, or you could even be taping this, I'll tell you real quick. You got Daniel 7:25, mm-hmm. Daniel 12:7. Revelation 11:2, Revelation 11:3, Revelation 12:6, Revelation 12:14, and Revelation 13:5. That time period appears several times, and it left out Esther chapter 1. It's kind of a hidden example there.
2: Right.
0: But you just match them up, and the only way that you can get 42 months, 1,260, and time, and the dividing of time, it's all the same period. Jesus taught for 3.5 years. The famine in the days of Elijah was 3.5 years. And then it tells us that there is a prophetic 3.5 years during the dark ages when God's word would go underground. The woman fled into the wilderness.
5: So you mean when they say prophetic, that means then it's 1,260 years and not...
0: When you're dealing with a prophecy, a day equals a year.
5: Yeah.
0: And... it is just very clear that, for instance, the prophecy that Daniel gives in Daniel chapter 9, he tells how much longer till the Messiah comes. He said there'd be 490 days.
5: Right.
0: Well, it wasn't 490 days till Jesus came. It was 490 years exactly.
5: Right.
0: From the rebuilding of the temple. So we know that a day equals prophecy in Daniel. Mm-hmm. And this is also true in the other apocalyptic prophecies.
5: Okay.
0: So it's a big study. We got just a second or two for your second question.
5: Okay, it's short. It's Psalm 23, the Lord is my shepherd, I shall not want. What does that mean, I shall not want?
0: The word want in Old English means be in need.
5: Okay.
0: Because the Lord is my shepherd, I will not be in need. I will not be wanting or doing without. And to be in want means to be impoverished. And because Jesus is our shepherd, he goes on to lead us beside the abundant pasture and the still waters. In other words, he supplies all the needs for sheep. Hope that helps a little bit, Stacy. And actually, we've got a whole sermon on the 23rd Psalm that I don't think I put it in book form yet, but there's some other good ones out there. Remember Philip Keller?
2: Yes.
0: He wrote a good book on that. Yeah. Can't improve on that one. Good book on the 23rd Psalm. Friends, we're going to take a break, and we like to always mention halftime that... don't forget the website, a lot of resources and archives of the program at amazingfacts.org. 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Amazing Facts is going to be leading out with Three Angels Broadcasting, and it'll be on radio and TV around the country, around the world. And you may want to enjoy that and participate. 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
0: Thank you, Pastor Dick. And if you have just tuned in, friends, you are listening to Bible Answers Live. 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
2: And I'm Dick Devitt, and just before we took our break, you mentioned 05 Revive. Tell us a little bit more about it. Where, when, what?
0: I am happy to. As a matter of fact, this is part of the reason I was in Dallas this morning. I should say Fort Worth, actually. I flew out of the DFW airport. Is because we were doing a kind of a preparation rally for this meeting that will be broadcast on radio and TV around the world called Drawing Near, 05 Revive Drawing Near. And we're inviting people to gather with their friends and their churches. We are providing a satellite feed to anyone that has either internet or satellite reception equipment. And it is going to be a week not of outreach and evangelism, but in reach and nurturing. And all of us have friends and loved ones. Maybe you know some relatives or children who have wandered from the Lord. This is the perfect meeting to bring your Christian friends and your loved ones that have strayed from God to help them find their first love, to Amen. Bring them back. It's a unique program that is really the old-fashioned revival, biblical preaching.
2: Praise the Lord. That sounds good, Doug. And when will this program be?
0: No, thank you. I forgot to say when it is. It's going to be, of course, uplinked from the Will Rogers Auditorium, the Convention Center in Fort Worth, and it's November 4th through the 12th. More information, just go to 05revive.org. Okay?
2: 05revive.com.
0: Oh, .com. I'm sorry. I think actually either website works, but it is .com officially.
2: Okay. 05revive.com. Thank you, Pastor Doug. Let's take our first caller for this part of the program, and we'll go to Dallas. We want to talk with Jim, who is listening on KSKY. Hello, Jim.
7: Hi, thank you very much. I had a question about your teaching on Enoch and Elijah, but if I might, you said something earlier which prompted me to be flipping through my concordance here. On the question you answered the other gentleman about God saying I make peace and create evil, I'm looking through here and I noticed that the Hebrew word there is the word that is consistently used when God says, they did evil in my eyes. There's a different Hebrew word for calamity, and it still doesn't seem to solve the problem because you use the word allow, but God used the word create, and it's the same word where he says he creates new heavens and new earth, which he certainly wouldn't allow. So it seems like he's saying he creates evil. That is what he said, and that's the words he chose.
0: Do you believe that God creates evil?
7: I believe this verse says that.
0: Well, my point is,
7: and I'm not willing to spin it otherwise.
0: No, okay, well, just use, you have to compare, are you a Christian?
7: I'm comparing the word. It's the same Hebrew word, 7541, which is, looks like over 100 times here in the Concordance. He did evil in the sight of the Lord. He did evil in the sight of the Lord.
0: All right, well, I've got it in front of me. Of course, this is not the question. This is not the question you said you wanted to ask.
7: No.
0: I've got it in front of me with the definition right from the original language, and one of the definitions is bad, disagreeable, malignant, unpleasant.
7: Admittedly, maybe that, but he still he doesn't allow it. He creates it. He used the word create there, which is the word I create a new heavens and a new earth.
0: I agree with that. I agree with that.
7: Okay, fair enough. My question on Enoch and Elijah, you...
0: I said very clearly that like when God sent the flood in Noah's day, you can say create.
7: Okay. My question on Enoch and Elijah, you've taught that they're already in heaven with their immortal bodies, and I'd like to know, as far as I can tell, that's definitely in opposition to Scripture, and I'd like to know what verses you're basing that on that would actually say that as opposed to implying that from other things that's actually said in the verse.
0: Well, there's two ways of drawing conclusions from the Bible. One is a blatant scripture that would state something. The other is by comparing verses. And when people are resurrected, the Lord says in 1 Corinthians 15 that the mortal puts on immortality, and they are changed in the moment in the twinkling of an eye. And since Enoch and Elijah are already resurrected, do you contest that they are in heaven?
7: Based on what verse?
0: Based on what verse are they in heaven?
7: Yeah, what verse are they already read?
0: All right, Mark chapter 9 tells us that Elijah appeared to the disciples in
7: a vision.
0: Oh, so you don't think it was really Elijah?
7: It was a vision.
0: All right, when Elijah goes to heaven in a fiery chariot, do you think he really went to heaven? In 2 Kings chapter 2?
7: Look, the book you quoted earlier says, 1 Timothy 6:10 says, Jesus Christ, which in is the only potentate, King of kings and Lord of lords, who alone has immortality. He alone has immortality.
0: So when Moses appeared...
7: The verse you quoted about the resurrection, that's when Enoch and Elijah will get their resurrected bodies at that time. At the time Jesus...
0: Well, wait a second. The word immortal means cannot die. Do you believe that Enoch and Elijah are asleep or alive?
7: I believe they're dead.
0: Then, so you don't believe Elijah really did go to heaven in a fiery chariot?
7: He no more went to heaven than when Philip was caught up to heaven, he was put down somewhere else. And so was Elijah.
0: What about,
7: we know that because there's a letter written to Elijah
0: you're showing,
7: a number of years later.
0: You're showing that you haven't read the whole story because when Elijah disappeared, some people thought maybe God set him down somewhere else and Elisha said, go look for him. They looked 3 days and they never found him.
7: 3 days?
0: And
7: wow,
0: God,
7: that's a long time. It's
0: and God
7: no
0: said
7: New Testament
0: specifically,
7: writer ever bothered to tell us that
0: God said specifically to Elijah, I have shown you, I am going to take you to heaven. Now, you can believe the word or not, but that's what it says in 2 Kings chapter 2. It doesn't seem, Jim, you called to ask a question, but to make some sort of statement, and we're not sure what it was, but thanks for your call.
2: We do appreciate it. Thank you very much.
0: It's always interesting.
2: And we'll go to Brooklyn, New York. We'll talk with Wayne, who's on WMCA. Hello, Wayne.
8: Hi, how are you today?
0: Hi, Wayne, how are you doing?
8: God bless you. I have a question about tongues. And you touched on it a little bit on one of your previous callers, but I'm just...
0: Yes.
8: Is tongues relevant now?
0: Is tongues relevant now? I believe all the gifts of the Spirit are relevant now. Tongues is one of the many gifts that are listed. And when you look at the other gifts of the Spirit that you might find in 1 Corinthians chapter 12, all of the other gifts are still needed. The gifts of prophecy, the gifts of administration, there are miracles, healing, so forth. The church still needs all of these gifts because they are attributes of the body of Christ. And so the gift of tongues, the purpose for the gift of tongues is needed more sometimes than others. Let me illustrate. One of the gifts is healing. Well, the gift of healing is needed more when people are sick.
8: Right.
0: Jesus said, it's the sick who need a physician. When everyone's well, you don't need a physician.
8: Right.
0: The gift of tongues has a purpose. On Pentecost, the gift was given when Jews were visiting from all the Roman Empire who did not speak Hebrew. They spoke the languages of the countries where they lived.
8: You're talking about in Acts.
0: Acts chapter 2.
8: Correct.
0: And so
8: okay.
0: God gave the apostles the supernatural ability to speak in these languages to communicate the gospel.
8: Okay.
0: It's like in Mark 16, Jesus said to the apostles, you will speak with other tongues. And even in the Old Testament, it said, I will speak to this people with other tongues. And so the Lord, when there's a breakdown in communication, God gives a gift. Very quickly, I don't have time to tell the whole story, but I believe I received the gift of tongues. I was all by myself crossing New Mexico. I picked up a Mexican hitchhiker who did not speak any English. I spoke very little Spanish, and I prayed God would give me the ability to communicate with him. He rode with me for 3 days from New Mexico to, I was driving a very slow truck, to my home in Northern California. By the time I arrived, I was speaking Spanish, and he accepted the Lord and was baptized. That, to me, is the gift of tongues. God gives you the ability to communicate the gospel.
8: Okay.
0: So do we still need it? Sure.
8: I'm looking in 1 Corinthians 14.
0: Okay.
8: And would you say that there, just to follow quick, would you say that there might be a legitimate debate amongst Christians on the relevancy of tongues today?
0: Yeah, very much.
8: Because I've heard other, you know, this is something that I'm still trying to deal with. And I've heard other people say that, no, the gift of tongues is no longer, you know.
0: Well, there are two extremes. Wayne, I'm always disappointed when I hear some preachers say, the gift of tongues was just for the past, we don't need it now. That's irresponsible. And the other extreme is to say that you have to speak in tongues if you don't have the Holy Spirit. That is certainly not biblical. People take the statement where Paul says, I would that you all spoke with tongues, to, as a mandate that everyone's supposed to babble in tongues. Very simply, in 1 Corinthians 14, Paul is making it clear that when you do speak, make sure the people around you understand. That's why he says in verse 9, so likewise, except you utter by the tongue words easy to understand, how will it be known what is spoken?
8: Right.
0: People need to know what you're saying when you speak. So these churches that are babbling in their churches when no one knows what they're saying, that's irresponsible. And you question that. Could, you know, Wayne, we've had a question on this tonight. Could I please send you my book that I wrote on tongues? It's free. Would
8: sure.
0: You, would that be okay? Tell you what, call the toll-free number. It's a free phone call, and nobody's going to knock on your door and hassle you. They just want your address. They'll send you the book. And ask for the book. Tell them you're listening to Amazing Facts. Say, I'd like the book, Captured by Tongues. It deals with the debate of tongues in the churches and the relevancy, just what you're talking about.
8: I would appreciate it.
2: You know, all right, Wayne, here's the phone number. 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That's 800-835-6747. And thanks for the call, Wayne. Let's go next to Refill, North Carolina. We want to talk with James, who's listening on the Internet. Welcome, James.
9: Hey, how you doing? Thanks for taking...
2: Whoop. James, we just lost you. If you're listening on your radio, please call us back.
0: That wasn't our doing. I think he may have bumped the button.
2: Yeah,
0: we're sorry we
2: so.
0: Lost you, James.
2: Give us a call. We'll go next to Lexington, Tennessee. BJ is on Live Talk Radio. Hello, BJ. Welcome to the program.
10: Good evening, Pastor Doug and Pastor Dick.
2: Good evening.
10: Good evening. Your program.
0: Yes, and your question.
10: Yes, sir. I just had a simple question. Actually, a couple of phone calls ago, y'all were talking about Enoch and or Enoch, ever how you pronounce it,
0: right?
10: And Elijah,
0: yes.
10: You know, and the Bible says it's appointed once, or you know, for each man to die. I believe now I'm probably not quoting exactly right.
0: Yeah, it's appointed unto man to die, and after this the judgment, and that's in Hebrews.
10: Yes, sir. That's it. I didn't know what it was, but my question was, if Enoch was drawn up or raptured up or whatever, when is his time appointed to die?
0: Well, there's two ways that everybody has to die. First of all, God said to Adam, in the day you eat the forbidden fruit, you will die. Well, Adam died spiritually that day, didn't he?
10: Yes, sir.
0: Okay. We know that you know, he discovered he was naked, his robe of light disappeared. You can read in Hebrews chapter 11, 15, it says, by faith Enoch was translated that he should not see death. So how do we reconcile this? It says, by faith he did not die. So when it says it's appointed unto man once to die, first of all, that's a general statement, meaning mankind, generally, we all die and then we face judgment. We don't get a second chance. Enoch did not die. He is an exception by faith. And, of course, Elijah did not die as well. He took a fiery chariot. But even Enoch did die spiritually, because before you can be saved, you must die to self. You must be crucified with Christ. That's why Paul said, I die daily. So Enoch had to die that death and be born again. See what I'm saying?
10: Yes, sir. So the way I'm understanding what you're saying, it could be physically or spiritually.
0: Yeah. Generally speaking, the verse in Hebrews means that everybody dies and then you face judgment. But there are, of course, there are a couple of exceptions, those being Enoch and Elijah.
10: Yes, sir.
0: Hope that always helps a little bit.
10: Yes, sir. It always just blew my mind, though, what would happen to Enoch, you know, when the two witnesses come back, and if one of them's not Enoch, you know, what would happen to him?
0: Yeah, they would, people wonder, how could that scripture be true, that man must die? But keep in mind, you know, God, first of all, he's speaking in general terms there. Generally, 99.9999999999% of the time, everybody that has been born has died.
10: Yes, sir.
0: So it is safe to say that. And but even Enoch had to die spiritually to self so he could be born again.
10: Well, okay.
0: All right. And just like Adam,
10: very much.
0: The very day that Adam sinned, he died spiritually.
2: All right. Thanks for the call, BJ. We'll go next to New Haven, Connecticut. Jeremiah is also on the Internet. Welcome, Jeremiah.
11: Hi, Pastor Doug and Pastor Dick.
2: Yes, sir.
11: My question is, do fallen angels have the ability to take on a human form? Because I read in that holy angels have taken human form, with the example of the two angels that I believe visited Abraham and Lot.
0: Yes, there's a verse where the Lord says, I believe it's in 2 Corinthians 11, for Satan himself is that's verse 14, 2 Corinthians 11:14. Satan himself is transformed into an angel of light. So we know that the devil can create illusions of being angels of light. I think that there's every reason biblically to believe that fallen angels can appear as people. I think their power is limited, but you know the story in, I think it's 1 Samuel, where a witch supposedly conjured up the ghost of Samuel the prophet. Well, the witch and King Saul saw something, but it wasn't an angel of God, and it wasn't Samuel the prophet, so it very likely was a fallen angel.
11: Well, that was more of an apparition more than an actual physical body, because it appears, when I read the account of the two angels with Abraham, I mean, I think Abraham prepared food for these angels.
0: Yeah, well, those were good angels. You're asking about the evil angels, right? Everyone knows that good angels can appear as men, because there's many cases in the Bible. But don't forget, it also says in Revelation 16, for they are the spirits of devils working miracles. So they can work miracles and, I think, create illusions.
11: Right. I was trying to get a sense of whether or not they can actually have physical bodies.
0: No, because Paul says in Ephesians, we are not wrestling with flesh and blood, but principality. That's why I've been emphasizing the word illusions. Appear as an angel of light. They might appear.
11: As far as holy angels go, they can take on fully human form. Because, I mean, all the accounts of, you know, possible angels coming to rescue people, I mean, these are actually physical bodies. I mean,
0: yeah, but they don't become people, but they enter our dimension. Because they, you know, the angels grabbed onto Lot and took him out of Sodom. An angel wrestled with Jacob, so they had some physical form, obviously.
11: Wow, okay.
0: Okay? Right,
11: well, thanks.
0: All right, hey, thanks. Good question.
2: Thanks for the call. Let's go next to Lisa in San Diego, California, listening on KTIE. Welcome, Lisa.
12: Thank you.
2: Your question, please.
12: My question is, I was wondering if there is any scripture that supports a divorce because of verbal abuse.
0: There is no scripture that uses the word verbal abuse. You might be wondering about a principle or something.
12: Yes, I'm mainly wondering about the principle.
0: Well, of course, there are biblically two reasons, really, for divorce that are given. One is, of course, Matthew 5, where Jesus said, saving for the cause of fornication, meaning that if one of the partners, the spouse, violates the marriage vow by committing adultery, that is biblical grounds for divorce. And then Paul seems to also add to that if an unbeliever departs because they just don't want to be married to a Christian and they abandon them, that there may be grounds for that person to be free to remarry. Let me give you that scenario just so I don't create confusion. Suppose you're a pagan Roman in the time of Paul, and you accept Christ and Christianity, and your Roman husband who's been worshiping Jupiter says, I didn't marry a Christian, I'm not going to be married to a Christian, and they leave you and the children. Paul says, in such cases, you're not under bondage. That makes it sound like you're not bound by that vow anymore and that you would be free to remarry. In other words, it's a grounds for divorce. Now, that's hotly debated by people, but there is nothing in the Bible, Lisa, that really says, and if your spouse abuses you verbally, it is very difficult. And I've got a dear friend who is going through a divorce right now. Her husband, just one of the most negative people, is very sad. And I, quite frankly, it's hard to imagine how they endure the constant degrading, nothing encouraging. But biblically, that's not really grounds for divorce, maybe separation. See what I'm saying?
12: Yes, I do.
0: And because you get to where you open up the door and you say, well, you know, he said something unkind, that's verbal abuse. And anything pretty soon becomes verbal abuse. It got to where, you know, these sexual harassment suits, if the boss told the secretary you look nice today, she'd call it in for sexual harassment. I mean, sure. It got out of hand. You open that door and pretty soon the flood comes through. So, you know, it's probably just to stick with the Bible. There's no biblical scripture for that.
12: And I guess the only verse, the one in Malachi, who he says that God hates divorce,
0: yeah.
12: Right, but then God also hates a man cloaking himself with violence as well as his covering or something along those lines.
0: Yeah. Well, I know it is a heartache. Marriage is a very holy, important, sacred commitment in God's eyes, and it is much better for a marriage to be enjoyed, but we know there are some marriages that are endured.
12: Right.
0: Okay.
12: Okay. Well, thank you so much. I appreciate it.
0: All right. God bless. Now, we do have a study guide. I'll send you a free copy. Matter of fact, we've got that book by Jim Hornberger that talks about marriage at Amazing Facts, and it might give you some encouragement on how to have a happier home. You might leave it lying around. Your husband might pick it up. I'm looking for the title of it now because it's a new book, and I'll tell you what. If you call Amazing Facts and ask for the booklet on marriage, they'll know what you're talking about, and I hope Lisa heard that.
2: Okay, thanks for the call, Lisa. Let's go to James, who has a question for us. Welcome, James.
0: Did we lose him?
2: Well, he's still there. James, are you still there? There we go.
13: Yeah, you lost me a little earlier, but I got you now.
0: Okay. All right.
2: Okay.
13: My question is this. Do you have to be baptized to take part of communion? And I've been looking in 1 Corinthians 11, verses 23 through 27, and 29, and basically verse 27, it says, wherefore whosoever.
0: Right. Well, let me ask this question.
13: Right.
0: Why would a person who has not made a commitment to Christ want to participate in communion? Because
13: I can't answer that.
0: Baptism, first of all, communion means that you are embracing the sacrifice of Christ, his body, his blood, and all that it involves. That is usually something that is followed, that baptism precedes. In other words, all the apostles that sat at the Lord's Supper were baptized first by John the Baptist, or by
13: right.
0: Jesus.
13: Right.
0: And it wouldn't make sense. It would be kind of backwards to say, I want to participate in communion, but I don't want baptism. Now, there might be some rare occasion where a person accepts the Lord and he goes to church and they're having a communion service and he says, I've accepted Jesus, I'd like to participate in communion, I haven't been baptized yet. If I was a pastor of that church, I'd say, okay, you've made a commitment to Christ, here's the communion, and let's plan your baptism.
13: Okay.
0: Isn't that what you do, Pastor Dick?
2: That's right.
0: Yeah, but obviously, I can't imagine a person saying, no, I don't want baptism, but I do want communion.
2: You know what I also do, James, Pastor Doug, I encourage parents not to have their children take communion until they're old enough to understand the significance.
0: Yeah, that's right.
2: Of the
0: they need to recognize the sacredness of
2: right,
0: that.
2: Right.
13: Oh,
0: Okay. And usually, that's about the same time they're old enough to get baptized.
2: Yeah, that's true.
13: Okay, so about the age of 12 or the age.
0: Well, that's a round number that you understand. Find in the Bible. Jesus was 12 when he went to the temple. But, you know, it's really when you're old enough to comprehend the themes of the gospel.
2: Yeah.
13: Oh, okay.
0: That may vary from child to child.
13: Oh, okay.
0: All right.
13: Thank you.
0: Thank you. Good question.
2: Thanks for the call. Let's go to Brooklyn, New York. Candy is listening on WMCA. Welcome, Candy.
14: Hello. Good evening.
0: Evening.
14: I had a question. I'm reading Genesis, and I noticed it says, in the beginning there was nothing, and then God moved across the waters. And I've noticed that water is such an important thing all through the Bible.
0: Yes.
14: But it never told you that God created water.
0: Well, that's a good point. Evidently, when God came to this part of our universe, it doesn't say that God created a big blob. It says the earth was void, and maybe it was like some of these desolate planets. I understand that some of the moons of Jupiter look like they've just covered with frozen water. You know, the water may have been here. God made everything, because the first verses in the Bible is God made the heaven and the earth. That means he made everything in the earth, everything in the heavens. But you're right.
14: Water is so important in everything. The world, our body is mostly water, and they say life. You need water to sustain life.
0: It does say that God separated the earth from water. But you're right. It does appear that the water was already there when God began creating.
14: But he made everything.
0: Well, yeah, he did make the water way back in the beginning. Now you're actually tiptoeing into a big debate. On whether we know that God began creating our world 6,000 years ago, but some are wondering, were any parts of the universe in existence?
14: But he says you have water above the skies too, because that's from the water that came down in the flood. He opened the gates of heaven, the doors, windows of heaven, and water came from there down to the earth and Noah's flood.
0: Yeah.
14: It wasn't just the rain. But that's just one thing. The next thing I want to ask, how do we know, like, the descendants of the Moabites, which was Lot and his daughter's children,
0: right?
14: Esau and their line, Ishmael, I sort of have an idea about where they, but in today's world, who are those people?
0: Well, if you read some of the prophecies that you find in Isaiah and other places, you'll see that the descendants, the Edomites, the Moabites, and the Ammonites, they were basically all overthrown by some of the surrounding nations like the Assyrians and Nineveh. And if you go to Jordan today, the capital is Amman, and it gets its name from the Ammonites. But the people don't exist anymore. That whole country has basically been absorbed by the Arab race. Mm-hmm. The ancient Egyptians, Edomites, Moabites really don't exist. They intermarried and disappeared as a distinct people. I'm sorry we ran out of time, Candy. And for anybody else, if we did not get to your call tonight, give us another chance. God willing, we'll be back together again next Sunday for Bible Answers Live. Keep in mind, it is a listener-supported program. There's also a lot more. 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
18: My name is Peggy Tulin. I'm originally from Houston, Texas. We lived in Midland for about 14, 15 years. When my husband had a job offer to move to Detroit, we went, you know, expecting things to be easier as far as financial situations go. And, you know, once we got there, we realized the cost of living there was actually worse than it was here. And so he was working more. He was out of town a lot because he was a truck driver. And there was a time when I felt like I was taking care of my girls on my own. In any situation that would come up, he wasn't there. You know, it was just me trying to take care of everything. And I felt kind of angry towards God for that. I felt kind of angry toward my husband for that, you know. And at that point, I was already kind of angry with God because he hadn't been answering my prayers. Of course, my prayers back then were really selfish type prayers. They were more, you know, God, we need more money. We don't, you know, we need financial help. And I just thought, what's the point? God's not listening to me. I don't even want to have anything to do with him anymore. There was one night I had been reading Revelation, and I read through the whole thing, and it made no sense whatsoever to me. And after I finished it, I prayed, Lord, help me to understand what this means. You must want me to understand. It's in your word. I need to know what it means. And so I went on to bed, and a couple of days later, we got a flyer in the mail that said, Amazing Facts presents Revelations Prophecy Seminar. And I was like, wow, that's the answer to prayer. You know, I was so excited, and my husband was too. And so we decided we were going to go to that seminar. And I just knew when I got through the whole seminar, I just knew that's where I was going to be. With Amazing Facts, I have learned so much about the Bible and about how to study the Bible, which was what I needed before, because without knowing how to study the Bible, you can't get to know Jesus. And that's the most amazing thing to me, is that God has led me to the place where I am now, to where I can learn every day more and more about his character and how much he really does love us. Looking back, I'm just happy that he led me the way he did, even though I wasn't really listening. God has a way to just lead you where you need to be and take you down the right path. But I look at my life now and I think, wow, if it could have been that way before and I would have had him in my life this way all along, you know. I don't know. I'm just happy now. I, you know, it doesn't matter what's going on in my life. I'm happy with God.

the maelstrom of our age, when wars erupt and tyrants strut and treacheries abound, what place is there for grace? It seems a gentler, weaker virtue, made for temperate times. But what could be stronger than the forgiveness that finally heals the blood feuds of the past, or thoughtfully agrees to end the decades lost to vengeance? Negotiated peace is still the longest-lasting kind. And what is weak about the calm deliberation that stares stark evil in the eye and resolves to love it to death? Those who choose to lay aside their swords are those whom history blesses and God rewards. Blessed are the peacemakers, for they shall be called the children of God. Grace reverses all our estimates of power, for grace comes from God, and He rules everything. God chose things the world considers foolish in order to shame those who think they are wise, and He chose things that are powerless to shame those who are powerful. When we choose grace, we choose the power that need not brandish all its strength. Grace is God's strength in us and through us to our world. It heals wounds, it beats back wrong, it builds relationships that last, and it will triumph in the end. At the name of Jesus, every knee will bow, in heaven and on earth and under the earth, and every tongue confess that Jesus Christ is Lord, to the glory of God the Father. Grace wins, both now and when all struggles cease. So stay in grace.

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1: 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My doctrine shall drop as the rain.

0: Dave. My doctrine shall drop as the rain. Give ear, O ye heavens, and I will speak, and hear, O earth, the words of my mouth. My doctrine shall drop as the rain. My speech shall distill as the dew, as the small rain upon the tender herb, and as the showers upon the grass. Deuteronomy chapter 32, verses 1 and 2. The book abounded in assurances of God's willingness to save to the uttermost those who should place their trust fully in Him. As He had wrought in their deliverance from Egyptian bondage, so would He work mightily in establishing them in the land of promise and in placing them at the head of the nations of earth. To Israel of old had been given the assurance, "There is none like unto God, who rideth upon the heaven for thy help, and in his excellency on the skies. The eternal God is thy dwelling place, and underneath are the everlasting arms." Deuteronomy chapter 33, verses 26 and 27. The encouragements offered as the reward of obedience were accompanied by prophecies of judgments against the disobedient. And as the king heard the inspired words, he recognized in the picture set before him conditions that were similar to those actually existing in his kingdom. In connection with these prophetic portrayals of departure from God, he was startled to find plain statements to the effect that the day of calamity would follow swiftly and that there would be no remedy. The language was plain. There could be no mistaking the meaning of the words. And at the close of the volume, in a summary of God's dealings with Israel and a rehearsal of the events of the future, these matters were made doubly plain. In the hearing of all Israel, Moses had declared, "Give ear, O ye heavens, and I will speak, and hear, O earth, the words of my mouth. My doctrine shall drop as the rain, my speech shall distill as the dew, as the small rain upon the tender herb, and as the showers upon the grass, because I will publish the name of the Lord. Ascribe ye greatness unto our God. He is the rock. His work is perfect, for all his ways are judgment, a God of truth and without iniquity. Just and right is he. Remember the days of old. Consider the years of many generations. Ask thy father, and he will show thee, thy elders, and they will tell thee. When the Most High divided to the nations their inheritance, when he separated the sons of Adam, he set the bounds of the people according to the number of the children of Israel. For the Lord's portion is his people. Jacob is the lot of his inheritance. He found him in a desert land and in a waste, howling wilderness. He led him about. He instructed him. He kept him as the apple of his eye. This passage was taken from the Review and Herald, July 22nd, 1915. Our Daily Bread, August 20th.
1: I encourage you to be ye doers of the word and not hearers only. Thank you for listening, and be sure to join us tomorrow for your daily devotional reading.

I've always wanted to be a daddy's girl. From the time I was very small, I saw other girls that had fathers around, and I always felt different. My natural father left when I believe I was 4 months old, and I did not have a relationship with him. And deep down, honestly, I always felt like, what did I do? Why didn't he love me? And that's soul-shattering for a child. My stepfather came into the picture when I was 2 years old, and he was sexually abusing me, physically abusing me, and psychologically abusing me for many, many years. The biggest thought that I can remember back then is having my first thought of suicide when I was 10 years old. And being so afraid all the time that it was causing stomach pains, that I would literally be doubled over. I just kept thinking, why doesn't anyone know what's going on in this house? Can't they hear him screaming at me? You know, don't they notice that something is wrong? Don't I seem different? I'm not right. I'm 10 and I feel like I'm dying. Can you not see me? And out of self-preservation, I finally just blocked it out of my head for many years and just didn't remember anymore. It was very, very lonely. I did start drinking when I was 14 years old. What had happened was I had a flashback of being molested, and it shattered me, and I did not know how to cope with it. So I started mixing all different kinds of hard alcohol together and smoking weed and being sexually promiscuous. And that was just the beginning of many years of hell. It wasn't until several years later I realized that I needed to get help in order to stop using the drugs, because I had been separated from God at that point. And I knew that if I didn't get help, that there was not going to be God for me anymore, that I was going to completely take myself away from him. And something just clicked inside me. All my life, I felt like God wasn't there for me. And what I realized was that he was. I will never forget the time that I was sitting there in church and there was a silk lithograph of Jesus Christ up on the altar, and I could not even look at it, because in my soul, I knew that what I was doing was wrong, but I couldn't stop. Not even talking about what it was doing to me physically, but that brand new friend that I had found in God, I was pulling myself away from him. During that time, off and on, I'd turn on the TV and Pastor Doug would be there. And one thing that he always said that caught my eye is he always said, "Don't take my word for it. Go check your Bible." Amazing facts helped save my life. It took me years, but I finally found God. I finally healed that little girl that was so shattered, that had no self-esteem, that all her innocence had been taken. God gave back everything, and then some. And I go through trials. I'm a single parent. I'm a recovering addict. I have MS, and I have fibromyalgia. And I am blessed. I am blessed because I am so mighty with the Lord. Everything that was ever stolen from me, God gave back. And on top of that, he gave me forgiveness. And that's what I want everyone to know. He took a broken woman and turned her into a warrior.

A billion Christmas cards will picture them. These magi, wise men from the east with camels, sand, and one bright star. They traveled once to find a child. We travel now to share our gadgets, eat too well, and put the fading year behind us. But theirs was not a trip. It was a quest, a deep displacement of their lives because they guessed the child they sought would heal their wounds, relight their skies, upend what they had previously called lies. They staked their reputations, privileges, and wealth on finding one whose value system overturns the world. He is the source of your life in Christ Jesus, who became for us wisdom from God and righteousness and sanctification and redemption. And they bowed down and worshiped him. Praise was the real gift they brought, for no one ever outgives grace. Be wise this Christmas, even if you never move a mile, and stay in grace.

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1: I'm reading from Exodus chapter 20, verse 7. This is the third commandment of the ten. You shall not take the name of the Lord your God in vain, for the Lord will not hold him guiltless who takes his name in vain. This is number three of the big ten that God wrote with his own finger on solid stone. To take the name of God in vain basically means to use his name, to speak his name irreverently, carelessly, or as a swear word. It also means to call ourselves followers of God and yet to really live like the devil. These are all ways of breaking the third commandment. One time I was down at a river for a quiet afternoon and I saw this little girl. She was about 4 or 5 and she was frolicking in the shallow water, and she stubbed her toe and then she just shouted out, "Ouch, oh God, I hurt myself." And she wasn't thinking about God. And I thought about that. I looked at her and I thought, you know, why don't people say, oh Muhammad or oh Buddha or oh Confucius? Why do they use the name of God? And I concluded that the reason is because human hearts naturally are inclined, sinful human hearts, to break God's law. And the Lord says he will not hold us guiltless if we take his name in vain. But the good news is that 2,000 years ago, God became a human and he paid the price. He died on a cruel cross for you and for me so that he could take our guilt and our sin and then forgive us and give us a brand new life, a new start. So we could use his name reverently and respectfully and also live the genuine life and not act like the devil. The third commandment says in God's book, God's law, you shall not take the name of the Lord your God in vain. You have just heard his voice today.
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1: Our High Calling, a devotional by Ellen White. August 20th, an irresistible

An irresistible influence. Put on, therefore, as the elect of God, holy and beloved, bowls of mercy, kindness, humbleness of mind, meekness, long-suffering. Colossians chapter 3, verse 12. Kind words, pleasant looks, a cheerful countenance throw a charm around the Christian that makes his influence almost irresistible. This is a way to gain respect and extend the sphere of usefulness, which costs but little. It is the religion of Christ in the heart that causes the words issuing therefrom to be gentle and the demeanor condescending, even to those in the humblest walks of life. A blustering, fault-finding, overbearing man is not a Christian, for to be a Christian is to be Christ-like. He who drinks in the Spirit of Christ will let it flow forth in kind words and be expressed in courteous deportment. The plan of salvation is to soften whatever is harsh and rough in the temper and to smooth off whatever is rugged or sharp in the manners. External change will

0: signify of an internal change. The truth is the sanctifier, the refiner. Received into the heart, it works with hidden power, transforming the receiver. But those who profess the truth and at the same time are rough and sour and unkind in words and deportment have not learned of Jesus. All these manifestations show that they are yet servants of the wicked one. No man can be a Christian without having the Spirit of Christ, manifesting meekness, gentleness, and refinement of manners. Pleasant, kind, and well-bred Christians will have an influence for God and His truth. It cannot be otherwise. The light borrowed from heaven will shed its brightening rays through them to the pathway of others. The words we speak, our daily deportment, are the fruit growing upon the tree. If the fruit is sour and unpalatable, the rootlets of that tree are not drawing nourishment from a pure source. If our affections are brought into harmony with our Savior, if our characters are meek and lowly, we evidence that our life is hid with Christ in God, and we shall leave behind us a bright track. Beholders will discern that we have been with Jesus and learned of Him. Our High Calling, August 20th.
1: I encourage you to be ye doers of the word and not hearers only. Thank you for listening, and be sure to join us tomorrow for your daily devotional reading.

Hello, my name is Duncan Nyamamba. I'm a Kenyan national. I came to India. I have been a literature evangelist here for 8 months. As I do my studies, I get my real sources from Amazing Facts. As I was moving from house to house, I met a lady. She was sick there in the room, just staying. I knocked the door. She struggled to come out with a wheelchair. And in my hand, I had a book entitled At Jesus' Feet, a book which talks about the love of Jesus Christ to Mary Magdalene, who had nobody to love her. And that lady had faced the challenge of love because she was sick, she got an accident and the legs were broken. I gave her this book and she studied. She wanted to know more about Doug Batchelor. And so she kept on calling me and asking me, how can I get another book from this author? I led her to Amazing Facts TV. In the evenings, they show Doug Batchelor's preachings. This lady kept on following Amazing Facts each and every day. And this time, she's equipped, she's in the church, she's calling some other people to her house to listen more about the preachings of Doug Batchelor and the Amazing Facts team. It is a very, very good thing to lead somebody through a simple way and get this piece of information that saved her life. And right now we are very close friends, and I'm happy also for this Amazing Facts team and what they are doing in reaching out to those people who have not been reached. Thank you.

The storyline is so familiar now. A kindly grandfather in some quiet town is found to be a gangster living under an assumed identity. A civic leader loses her elected role when her history is revealed behind a different name. We shake the dust off polished shoes in not-so-righteous indignation, for we prize honesty, we say. And yet, we know this story well. Before we learned to count or read, the orbit of our life was willful, proud, and self-involved. To these we added faults we chose, the cruelties of school playgrounds, the teenage gossip that cut worse than any knife, the damage done our bodies and our minds through substances and time ill spent. Our failures ran much faster than our years. And then, one day, the Father offered us a new and strange identity. Forgiven sinner, healed outcast, prodigal brought home. He wouldn't let us take a lesser role, but righteously insisted we accept our place as sons and daughters deeply loved. So now we live with this assumed identity and struggle with the Father's robe we feel ineligible to wear. He is relentlessly insistent on this new life he's given us. Do not call something unclean if God has made it clean. To feel unworthy never means that we are unforgiven. Grace is the way we're learning how to live within the Father's house, enjoy His love, and welcome other prodigals back home. Put on the awkward robe of grace and stay in it.

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1: I'm reading from Exodus chapter 20, verses 8 through 11. This is the forgotten fourth commandment. Remember, God says. If you look at all the Ten Commandments, only one says remember. Remember the Sabbath day to keep it holy. 6 days you shall labor and do all your work, but the seventh day is the Sabbath. If you study this from the Bible, the seventh day really starts sundown Friday night to sundown Saturday night. That's the biblical seventh day. And it says it is the Sabbath of the Lord. It's not the Sabbath of the Jews. It's God's Sabbath, of the Lord your God. In it you shall not do any work on that day. Verse 11 says, for in 6 days the Lord made. Who is the Lord that made? If you compare this verse with John chapter 1, verse 10, the Bible is very clear, the New Testament is clear, that it was Jesus Christ who made this world in the beginning. And that reveals to us that the Sabbath really is Jesus Christ's day. He made the heaven and the earth, the sea, and all that in them is, and he rested on the seventh day. Wherefore the Lord blessed the Sabbath day and hallowed it, that special day. I travel a lot. If my kids say to me, Daddy, don't forget to bring us a surprise, it's important to them. If my wife sends me to the store and says, honey, don't forget the bread, that's important to her. If I forget our anniversary, of course, I'm in big trouble. When someone says, remember, don't forget, it means something to them. And when God says here in the fourth commandment of the ten, remember the Sabbath day to keep it holy, he means what he says because it's important to him. And if we do it, we'll be blessed as well. You have just heard His Voice Today.
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0: People often lose their identity in marriage. Today's Mad About Marriage guest reveals how to rediscover and maintain your self-identity in marriage. 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
1: Registered marriage and family therapist Emma Jackson Causey is the author of this book, 21 Days of Rediscovery, a book chronicling her personal journey to rediscover herself after years as a wife and mother. She's here to share the lessons that she learned. Welcome, Emma.
2: Thanks for being here.
1: We're so glad you're here.
3: Thank you.
1: And we're looking forward to hearing about this because I understand that this book is kind of, it's definitely a chronicle of your journey, mm-hmm. but what caused you to go on a journey?
3: Wow.
1: What was going on in your life?
3: There was a lot going on in my life, but in particular, I sort of woke up one day and I realized that everyone was changing around me.
2: Mm-hmm. They have a habit of doing that, don't they?
3: Yeah. And change is natural.
2: Sure.
3: And with my children, my daughter was finishing her fourth year in college. Mm-hmm. She was away from home. And then my son was entering his second year of college in Hawaii. And then we had our 11-year-old, Taylor, who was entering puberty. Yeah. And so that's change.
1: Yeah, so kind of on both ends of the teenage thing.
3: Massive change.
1: Yeah.
3: And so in my own observant way, I'm observing the changes around me. And I realized that I, too, would have to make changes. Mm-hmm. I would have to make adjustments. And my pursuits. My husband had took on new partners in his field of work, and so I felt like there was a little time for me, but there was an open door for me to get away and to really sort of.
1: And so, were you feeling good about life, bad about life, somewhere in between?
3: I was in between. I felt like I was teetering on not feeling so good about life, and I know the signs and symptoms of perhaps depression, you know, the affect of losing something, the importance of gaining something, and I wanted to gain my sense of self again so that I could move forward.
1: Do you think that's kind of typical for mothers? I mean, you've given and given and given as your children are growing up, and now they're starting to graduate from college, and you kind of go, who am I?
3: Yes, absolutely. Traditionally speaking, I felt and I thought and I believe that life for me was about marriage, having children, raising your children, getting them out of the home, and then become an empty nester, and then life was over.
1: Yeah.
3: I would stop growing and changing.
1: Yeah.
3: Life was over for me.
1: Okay, I've done it.
2: I've reached it.
3: But not today. I realized that there's so much more of life, but I needed the energy.
2: Well, you know? So, truthfully, everyone, when changes come, I think those trauma periods, everyone has a sense of a loss of self, I think, because when we enter into something new, we kind of rediscover who we are and how we fit in that. I mean, isn't that true?
3: Absolutely. That's what I learned in my time away.
1: So you took some time actually away from your family?
3: We took a separation period.
2: Oh, wow.
3: 21 days of separation.
2: Oh, wow. Did you go through withdrawal?
3: There was no withdrawal anxiety or anything like that. Uh-huh. It was a family decision to support my getaway to our condo in Indiana, Indianapolis, where I spent 21 days being alone with myself.
1: And, was that a new experience?
3: It was a new experience. I had not been away from or separate from my family for more than 10 days. And so 21 days would be a challenge. And there was an underneath there, there was a fear of being alone. I had no idea what it would be like to be alone.
1: Had you ever lived alone?
3: No. I left home at 18, went off to college, graduated from college on the weekend, married my husband that next day.
2: Oh, wow. Really?
3: So I went from the care of my...
1: Well, I understand that. That's how we were, you know, grew up in a family, four siblings, you know, and then from the time that I graduated from school, I went and got married immediately. And so, in fact, before I even graduated... We got married. Wow.
2: That's right. So, she was still in her last year of college.
1: So you're 21 days by yourself.
3: 21 days by myself.
1: Yeah.
2: What were your goals? What did you hope to accomplish through all this?
3: I had no idea. But my goal was to rediscover, recapture, or sort of lay a foundation for who I would be moving forward the next 20 years of my life, more independent.
1: You did have a purpose and an intent,
3: but absolutely.
1: You didn't know what would happen with it.
3: Yes. My theme at the time was 21 days to shine, to really get that energy back, that spark back, that sheen back, because naturally I'm sort of charismatic, you know. I like life being simple, exciting, fun, pleasant,
2: but
3: peaceful.
2: You're outgoing.
3: Yes, very outgoing, quite social, and I do have a strong spiritual foundation, so I realized that connecting in a personal way with God would be important for me to aspire to some of the future dreams that I had.
2: Did your family show any signs of anxiety about this happening? Were there any resentments?
3: Well, initially, Mom, are you sure? What will this mean for me? What are we going to do without you?
2: Will I be able to eat?
3: Exactly. Mom, Dad can't take care of us.
1: Yeah. Especially your 11-year-old.
3: Oh, yes, of course. Taylor. She, we spent quite a bit of time together in preparing her for my absence. And so we went through a whole process of working with the drivers, the house sitters, the babysitters. Well, I can't call it a babysitter,
2: but still.
3: Just a mentor that would be there for her when her dad wasn't there, that would do some of the things that I would do, such as getting her to school, picking her up from school, and making myself available to the extracurricular activities of each day, from teaching her how to shop. We actually took time out to go to the grocery store to choose healthy foods that Mom couldn't cook for her because I was away.
2: So it was a time of growth and exploration for your family as well. They, they stayed home, but they still had their own experience of withdrawing from Mom.
3: Absolutely. I didn't think about that until I got back, because they talked about all the things that they learned and what they appreciate about me, and on and on and on.
2: It
3: was quite beautiful.
2: Well, I really want to get into what all you learned about yourself and what the revelations were and what you benefited from this, but I got to take a break first. So we will be back and start up with that, and we'll be back in about 2 minutes.
0: We'll find out more details of Emma's journey of rediscovery when we come back.
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2: Our guest today is author and registered marriage and family therapist, Emma Jackson Causey. So while you were on this retreat, what were the kinds of things you did in order to help rediscover you?
3: Basically, I did what I wanted to do.
4: Yay.
3: Which was exciting. That's the first thing, yeah. I think. I did a lot of sleeping. Mm. I was able to sleep in, and I did a lot of meditating, mm-hmm. From yoga to exercising at the gym. So a lot of physical, mm-hmm. work there. Mm-hmm. And I also took the time out to watch my favorite movies from.
2: So part of rediscovering you is taking care of you.
3: Yes, taking care of self.
2: Okay. Yeah.
3: Yes, taking care of self was very important. That was mm-hmm. a priority, and that was one of the goals. To
2: sleep, rest, play, exercise.
3: The word is relax, to refresh, mm-hmm. rejuvenate,
4: yeah.
3: To renew a sense of self, who I am.
4: Do we lose that as we go along taking care of our families and our jobs,
3: yes.
4: and all of these things?
3: So along the way, your priorities shift to mm-hmm. others, mm-hmm. and that's a part of life.
4: It's a good thing.
3: It's a good thing.
2: But still, you can lose yourself in that. But the other thing that I like about this, the 21 days, the relaxation,

0: Every day I would take a 7-lap walk around the circle of Indianapolis, which was a business district.
1: Mm-hmm. Okay.
0: And basically you're seeing everything. You're interacting with different types of people. I interacted with the homeless. I literally had someone to walk up and say, "Hey, may I take a picture of you?" And so I took a picture with two homeless guys.
2: Mm-hmm.
0: And,
2: seriously? See, they thought you were beautiful.
0: Yeah, well, maybe. It was in the winter. They probably thought it was weird of me walking every day in the snow and the rain. Mm-hmm. But on one occasion, which I thought was very interesting and quite exciting as well, is that I was on my walk that one morning, and a local television station, a popular television station in Indianapolis, stopped me and asked me, you know, if I was from Indianapolis, how did I feel about the Colts going around thanking the community for their support in the NFL championship.
1: Mm-hmm.
0: Although they lost, I commented, and they said, "Stop, roll the cameras." And so they interviewed me, and the following day I was on their Good Morning America channel.
2: Oh,
0: so I was
2: cool.
0: popular
2: was
0: for
2: that?
0: A day.
2: Yeah.
1: That's great.
2: So. Now, in the midst of all this, relaxing and meditating and thinking about your faith, there were some things that you learned.
0: Yes.
2: Can you give us a kernel of truth that came to you?
0: Yes. I realized the importance of just loving yourself, you know, recognizing that you are an individual, you know, and that you have dreams, aspirations, goals, and expectations, and it's okay to live that out, you know, within your role as a wife, within your role as a mother, within your role as a career woman. And so in that time, I fell in love with myself again, and I reconnected with my identity before God. You know, my meditation and my prayer times with God really secured me and helped me feel a deep sense of appreciation of who I am and
2: so
0: what
2: I accomplished. It's not a prideful thing.
0: No.
2: It's just simply remembering how God made you,
0: yes.
2: what He created within you.
0: Mm. Now that reminds me of a scripture.
2: All right.
1: Okay,
0: Psalm,
1: go for it.
0: Psalm 139. We're all familiar with that. Oh Lord, You have searched me and You know me.
1: Mm.
0: You know when I sit and when I rise.
1: Mm.
0: And it talks about God being familiar with all our ways.
2: That's right.
0: And I felt so much like that. Mm-hmm. I felt like the spirit of the psalmist in 139, that I was at peace with the fact that God knew me and knew exactly what I would experience. So I entrusted myself to that reality.
1: Well, the knowledge that God knows us inside and out, that He knows the strengths and the weaknesses and still loves us, still cherishes us, gives us freedom to love ourselves, does it not? It doesn't mean that I go around saying I'm perfect, I got it together, because, you know, you don't have to believe that. I mean, that is just as far from the truth as possible. You just ask my wife, she'll tell you, you know, this old boy's not perfect. But it does give me permission to love the person that God has made me to be, and with the potential that He sees in me. And that's basically what you're doing then.
0: Excellent. That's exactly what I experienced.
1: That's
0: I agree.
1: Good.
0: Thank you.
2: You gave me a little bookmark here where you wrote about some of the things that you can do to rediscover you.
0: Mm-hmm.
2: And there are things like read a novel, take long walks, smile and be kind to everyone, get a good grooming, hair, nails, and facial, listen to musical soundtrack. These are things that you actually did. And is there anything that kind of stands out that you did for yourself that, I don't know, it was a great experience or it taught you something?
0: I became a listener. I had no idea how dull I was to listening. And so all of a sudden, I became very sensitive to my surroundings, my environment, that to stop at a Starbucks, I would interact with an individual and I would have to listen.
1: Yeah.
0: You know, because all of these relationships were new, and so everyone wanted to talk to me.
1: Mm-hmm.
0: And so I found myself really being a great listener. And I walked away thinking, you know what? The key to rejuvenating yourself, the key to igniting that spirit of life again, is to be a great listener. And so I had many experiences where I had to listen.
2: So when you weren't walking through life with children around you and your family around you, other people were drawn, and you created new relationships.
0: Right. Yes.
1: The other thing is that I've heard that someone said, "I never learned anything while I was talking."
0: Mm.
1: And so learning to listen is where basically we open the mind to new thoughts, new revelations, new insights.
0: Excellent.
1: We need to get to some of those new insights, and we're going to do that in a moment. But first, we're going to take a break. And we'll be back in just a moment with more.
3: There's more to come

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2: Our guest today is author and marriage and family therapist, Emma Jackson Causey.
3: Welcome back to Mad About Marriage. Emma Jackson Causey is our guest, and she's been sharing about her journey to rediscover herself within her marriage. And you've talked to us about your 21-day journey and being alone, some of the things you learned. And in your book, you actually chronicle that a day at a time. And each day you kind of give us a conclusion. Give us a little example of one of the conclusions that you came to.
4: Okay, I shall read from day 17.
3: All right.
4: In conclusion of day 17, I learned that I am at the developmental stage where the ability to self-actualize is the only way that I will continue to live in a state of joy, competence, and philanthropy. And see, it communicates here that joy, competence, and philanthropy is sort of my heart.
3: That's who you are.
5: That's who you are. And the self-actualized means that I'm not going to depend on anyone else to produce those things in me. That is my job.
4: Yes.
5: To make sure that I reconnect with those issues in my life.
4: Excellent.
5: Now, I'm sure that there's some woman watching this program saying, "What a luxury! What a wonderful thing to be able to take 21 days away from this thing." There's no way on earth that I'm ever going to get 21. I'd be lucky to get 21 minutes away from this family. And so, what could they do in order to begin this journey on their own?
4: Okay. Well, I am a hard learner. First, choose to be a quick learner because reconnecting with your true self can be done within hours for some and several days for others. It's simply the environment that you create to make sure that you have a safe place where you can experience the calmness of life. That may mean it could mean in your bedroom where there's candles and a sense of meditation, environment of meditation. And I think the importance of physical exercise. You can go to your local gym and make sure that you have a physical exercise that's a part of your daily schedule.
5: Or just walk.
4: 3 to 4 times. Walking
5: every
4: day.
5: If you can't afford a gym, walk.
4: You can't afford to. Excellent. Which I did. I actually walked.
3: That's what you did.
4: Yeah, I walked my way through this journey. And I think also just having a time where you interact with people outside your family. Meeting new people.
3: That's big too, isn't it?
4: Yeah. Just open your heart.
5: Especially for women who have toddlers at home. If it's all toddler talk all day, they crave adult contact. And
4: absolutely.
5: So getting out is a key there. So doing some of these activities while you're at home. I know of one woman who told me the only time that she had any time alone was when she was in the bathroom. And so she'd take a bubble bath and just say, this is my time for meditation, for prayer. It's the only place she could do it in private.
4: Excellent.
5: So finding an opportunity to do something like that is probably a good thing.
4: It's a good thing.
5: Now, your husband was very supportive of you in this journey, was he not?
4: Yes.
5: Which tells me that there was something strong about the marriage to begin with.
4: Right.
5: So once you came back, how did this impact your marriage?
4: Well, I had no idea that while I was experiencing a change, a discovery in Indianapolis, he was experiencing a discovery in L.A.
5: Oh, really?
4: Yes. And it was obvious when I came back. One of the things that John and I would always have to talk through, and that is the furnishing of our home or perhaps the colors on the wall. And after years of neutral color, I came back to this very colorful home.
5: He changed the color while I was gone.
3: Surprise! That's a bold man that will do that.
4: To all of my favorite colors. I walked in, I thought I was in a totally different place.
3: But it was good for you.
4: It was good for me to know that he heard me during those times when we had those discussions. And that me being away allowed him to think through, what can I do to complement my wife's effort and decision to be her own person.
3: Did you each gain an appreciation for each other?
4: Absolutely.
3: Did you think a lot about your marriage while you were apart?
4: I thought a lot about my marriage. I actually write a little bit about that because there are times when I meditated on what I call the white couch. There's a lot of symbolism. I spent a lot of nap time on the white couch in our condo, and I thought a lot about our marriage over the years. It's been 28 years of marriage, so that was a lot of reflecting.
5: Congratulations,
4: You know, a lot of reflecting and a lot of admiring of his choices and his ability to be who he was in the marriage and to maintain a sense of leadership and respect for me. And I realized that I was well loved and respected, And so
5: that's
3: great
5: exciting.
3: Gifts.
5: Yeah. You know, when the Bible says, and the two shall become one, the big question is, which one?
4: Yeah.
5: It's like one of you disappears.
3: Yeah.
5: And sometimes you can feel that way in marriage, like somehow you have disappeared. Mm-hmm. You've been enveloped in all the roles. You've been enveloped in giving care to your children or this man that I live with or woman that I live with. Enveloped. So basically what we're saying is that you are a distinct and unique person. Find out who that is. Is that part of what you found?
4: That's exactly what the book is about, you know, acknowledging and admitting and submitting to the fact that you are unique and you've taken on this beautiful role in life to be a wife, a mother, and a friend. So it was,
3: and to celebrate that role, actually, to realize that it doesn't diminish you, but it actually makes you everything that God has intended. He's put these gifts in your life.
4: Absolutely.
5: I think some people begin to resent the roles. But you know, the roles have a purpose. They give us structure for our lives and meaning and value, as long as you don't lose the essence of you.
4: Excellent.
5: So the essence of you, as you said, is what you rediscovered is you are a person of joy.
4: Yes.
3: Philanthropy.
4: A person of giving.
5: Of giving.
4: Philanthropy. And one of expectations. Yeah. I expect the best out of life, and I expect to give the best of myself to life.
5: Wonderful. Well, we're going to take another break, and we'll be back with a final word right after this.
2: Stay tuned. We'll be right back. Some secrets are meant to be kept. Some are meant to be shared. But the secrets that matter most are the secrets of the kingdom.
0: Somewhere.
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3: Welcome back to Mad About Marriage. We've been talking about your journey today, and we'd like you to share with us, if there was a woman sitting in your counseling office who said, I'm just kind of wondering about my role in life, and am I valuable, and feeling a little down, could you give her some advice?
4: Well, in my heart, I would know that I could relate, but I know that she's in my office for solutions and for just encouragement. And I think what I would say to her or to anyone who is perhaps suffering with, I wouldn't say a low self-esteem, but, you know, just conflict or hit
5: conflict.
4: A wall in life. Very much of what I experienced is to do what it takes, you know, to fall back in love with who you are and your life so that you can give to the people that are important to you. So one of the practicals of and thought would be surround yourself with people who will make a difference with your personal joy, your personal goals, and the objectives that you have before you. So love yourself and you will love others.
3: Wonderful.
5: Thank you so much.
3: Thank you so much, Emma.
5: Appreciate you being here today. And thank you for being a part of this one as well. We hope to see you again next time. But until then, you take care of yourself. Bye-bye.
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We mean well when we offer theories of God's grace. We say things like, grace is the application of the unlimited merits of Jesus to the unmeritorious lives of sinners. And then we actually wonder why millions of people don't get it. Someone has reminded us that good doctrine is only a description of a good relationship with God. And it's that relationship, that unwearied friendship between the Father and each of His children that we need to keep talking about. Whether we are prodigal or homebound, there's just one God and Father of all, who is above all and through all and in all. When angry words give way to kind silences, we hear grace. When vengeful plans yield to awkward reconciliations, we see grace. When broken, bitter people are day by day becoming healed and healing people, we live grace. When dread and guilt give way to joy and liberation, we feel grace. Everything changes when grace arrives. The grace of God is more real, more solid, more substantial than our fear, or pain, or hate. There's nothing abstract about it. Put your whole weight on believing and stay in grace.

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1: Exodus chapter 20, verse 12 says, "Honor your father and your mother." This is commandment number 5 of the Big Ten. King Edward VIII once made this comment. He said, "The thing that impresses me more about America is the way parents obey their children." Something to think about. The commandment does not say that parents are to obey their kids, but that kids are to obey their parents. Of all the Ten Commandments, the only commandment that says honor is number 5. And when it says honor your father and your mother, this is applying to your own personal parents. I was thinking about this once. My dad's name is Gene Wolberg. He's still alive. He's quite elderly, but he's still with us. And my mother is Sandra Wolberg. She's elderly, but she's here too. And it hit me one day as I was contemplating the fifth commandment that God wrote with his own finger on stone that I am to honor my own mother and my own father. It doesn't say your perfect father and your perfect mother. My parents aren't perfect. No parent is perfect. But we still need to honor them. It reminds me of a saying about joining a church. Sometimes people look for a perfect church and then they'll join it. And the saying continues and says, if you do that and join that church, if you find one and join it, as soon as you join it, it won't be perfect anymore because you're in it. And that's just the way it is. We're not perfect and our parents aren't perfect. And yet, the fifth commandment tells us very, very clearly, the voice of God himself, honor your father and your mother. And I've taken this commandment seriously, and I hope that you will too, because I guarantee you that the fifth commandment is definitely his voice to you today.
0: If you enjoyed this short devotional with Steve Wolberg, you can hear more messages online at hisvoicetoday.com.

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That's 92.1 FM, KWJD, live from Onalaska, Washington, because faith meets the airwaves here. And the music, oh yeah, it slaps.

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1: My Life Today, a devotional by Ellen White. August 20th. Have an understanding heart.

Have an understanding heart. I have given thee a wise and an understanding heart. 1 Kings chapter 3, verse 12. Solomon in his youth made David's choice his own. Above every earthly good, he asked of God a wise and understanding heart. The power of his understanding, the extent of his knowledge, the glory of his reign became the wonder of the world. The name of Jehovah was greatly honored during the first part of Solomon's reign. The wisdom and righteousness revealed by the king bore witness to all nations of the excellency of the attributes of the God whom he served. For a time, Israel was as the light of the world, showing forth the greatness of Jehovah. Not in the surpassing wisdom, the fabulous riches, the far-reaching power and fame that were his, lay the real glory of Solomon's early reign, but in the honor that he brought.

0: brought to the name of the God of Israel through a wise use of the gifts of heaven. As the years went by and Solomon's fame increased, he sought to honor God by adding to his mental and spiritual strength and by continuing to impart to others the blessings he received. None understood better than he that it was through the favor of Jehovah that he had come into possession of power and wisdom and understanding, and that these gifts were bestowed that he might give to the world a knowledge of the King of Kings. As the man is converted by the truth, the work of transformation of character goes on. He has an increased measure of understanding in becoming a man of obedience to God. The mind and will of God become his will, and by constantly looking to God for counsel, he becomes a man of increased understanding. There is a general development of the mind that is unreservedly placed under the guidance of the Spirit of God. My Life Today, August 20th.
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When I was 3 years and a half, my parents divorced. Their divorce really violently affected my life and my childhood. And I was traumatized, devastated, and my heart was broken. Since then, I grew up, I really want to get healed. So I got a chance in 1983 when I was 21 years to go to Belgium. So I said I was free, I want to get healed. At that time in 1983, there was a new age thing. I thought maybe with this supernatural thing, there was new age, they have a lot of promises. I think maybe they can, with this supernatural method, I can get healed. But I ended up with a serious depression. Only one day people introduced me to Jesus. I met Jesus. He is the one who healed my broken heart. Nobody else, nothing else. I tried many things, the worldly thing, and nothing and nobody really can heal my broken heart. Jesus is the only one. And when I met Jesus years after, when one day I saw there in the street there was an old man in sin speak to herself and pick up the cigarette from the street. When I saw her, I said to myself, with tears came out of my eyes, I said to myself, if I didn't meet Jesus, I would end my life like this woman. So Jesus is really, he gave me the purpose of my life and everything. And he healed my broken heart.

When our last star has flickered out, when our last square of daylight has been canceled by the rolling of a stone that crushes everything our hope had built, we grieve like those deceived. We huddle with our frightened peers and wonder just how long a man must walk to get back to his fishing boat, or why Emmaus seems so far. Embarrassed, tortured not with nails but doubts, we Sabbath with no rest, our minds a fright house of unscripted dreads. If we could wake the dead, we would call life back to the silent lips, the pale hands, as we had watched him do. But there is grief and there is fear, the burnt out moons of this dark night. And yet, beneath the hill, behind the stone, life stirs in answer to a father's call, and he who made the rock some laborer had shaped to close his tomb steps out, reclothes himself with his abundant life, and strides forth like the sun at noon. This day is more than we had dared to dream, but everything we need. Dawn does not break. It builds with rays unstoppable until all shadows disappear. He has risen. Grace still rises. We will rise.

0: to another His Voice Today with Steve Wolberg.
1: The book of Exodus, chapter 20, verse 13, says, "You shall not kill." That is commandment number 6 that God wrote with His own finger on 2 tables of stone. Some people say the law of God was the 10 commandments were just for the Jews. If that was true, think about the 6th commandment. You shall not kill. Is that just for the Jews? Imagine if somebody came up to you with a gun and looked at you and said, "I don't believe in the 6th commandment, that's gone, that was just for the Jews." Boom, and he pulled the trigger and shot you. You wouldn't like it. In fact, you wouldn't be liking much because shortly you'd be dead. It's totally irrational to apply that commandment only to the Jews. It applies to everyone. Imagine a world where everybody kept the 6th commandment. There would be no jails, there'd be no serial killers, there would be no need for police officers to protect us from somebody that might harm us, there'd be no wars. It would be a completely different planet. It'd be a little bit closer to heaven if the world kept commandment number 6, where God says, "You shall not kill." But even going deeper, in 1 John in the New Testament, chapter 3, verse 15, the Bible says that whoever hates his brother is a murderer. So God doesn't only want us not to kill, but He doesn't want us to hate. He wants us to have love. He wants us to love Him. He wants us to love His law. And He wants us to love other people. And this is really the only way that we can keep God's law. And the only way that we can really love is if we have Him and His love inside of our hearts. This is really what the 6th commandment means. And so when God says, "You shall not kill," that is His voice today for you.
0: If you enjoyed this short devotional with Steve Wolberg, you can hear more messages online at hisvoicetoday.com.

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1: 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August 20th. Have an understanding heart.

0: Have an understanding heart. I have given thee a wise and an understanding heart. 1 Kings chapter 3, verse 12. Solomon in his youth made David's choice his own. Above every earthly good, he asked of God a wise and understanding heart. The power of his understanding, the extent of his knowledge, the glory of his reign became the wonder of the world. The name of Jehovah was greatly honored during the first part of Solomon's reign. The wisdom and righteousness revealed by the king bore witness to all nations of the excellency of the attributes of the God whom he served. For a time, Israel was as the light of the world, showing forth the greatness of Jehovah. Not in the surpassing wisdom, the fabulous riches, the far-reaching power and fame that were his, lay the real glory of Solomon's early reign, but in the honor that he brought to the name of the God of Israel through a wise use of the gifts of heaven. As the years went by and Solomon's fame increased, he sought to honor God by adding to his mental and spiritual strength and by continuing to impart to others the blessings he received. None understood better than he that it was through the favor of Jehovah that he had come into possession of power and wisdom and understanding, and that these gifts were bestowed that he might give to the world a knowledge of the King of Kings. As the man is converted by the truth, the work of transformation of character goes on. He has an increased measure of understanding in becoming a man of obedience to God. The mind and will of God become his will, and by constantly looking to God for counsel, he becomes a man of increased understanding. There is a general development of the mind that is unreservedly placed under the guidance of the Spirit of God. My Life Today, August 20th.
1: I encourage you to be ye doers of the word and not hearers only. Thank you for listening, and be sure to join us tomorrow for your daily devotional reading.

to Academy, the Academy at Auburn. I believed in God and stuff, but I don't know if anything actually became real in my life when I was younger. I heard the stories, you know, of Jonah and all the famous ones in the Bible there. I didn't deny that there was a God, but I just thought, I'm not good enough for God. You know, I've prayed and asked Him to be good before and straighten me out, but it just never happened. I got addicted to alcohol and pain pills. And I liked drinking, and it was fun at first. I had a surgery on my neck. They fused a couple vertebrae together. They gave me a big bottle of these Vicodin. And I noticed they just made me feel wonderful. So I started eating those. I found this girl finally, and she would call me, and we had a good thing going. It's kind of hard to get hooked up with pills, you know, but she did a good job. About a week later, she OD'd, and she died. And I thought, wow. I thought it was pretty much my turn, but I prayed to God and said, God, help me. And I haven't prayed to God for 30 years. So I told my sisters, and maybe a week later, both my sisters and my brother, they packed me in the car. Anyway, they ended up taking me to a treatment facility. I was at treatment center for about a week. And on a Friday night, I opened up my suitcase, and there was a book in there my sister had put. It was called the Big Prayer Book. I don't know who wrote it or anything. And along with it, I found a note my mom had written me. It said, Brad, God's big enough to handle anything. You know, just ask Him, He'll help you. So I did. I prayed to God and said, if you're real, show me. And I started reading the Bible. And in doing this, I got up to Isaiah 65, and it says, God chose you. You know, you weren't looking for God, but He chose you. And of all the drugs I've done, of all the exciting things I've done, I would have never thought that that could come from reading the Bible. And it's beyond anything that I've ever done. So, my name is Brad Agnew, and I've reclaimed my faith.

Some pundits claim the future will be owned by clothiers and cosmeticians, for they know what it takes to make us feel momentarily good about ourselves. In a world mad obsessed with self-presentation, humans take 35 billion selfies a year, choosing only ones that get the eyebrows tweezed, the lighting kind, the stubble on the beard just right. 10,000 clothing companies regale us with images designed to help us hide our flaws and showcase youthfulness, our grasp of trends, and mimic what our cultural idols are wearing. But the hardest picture we will take is the candid selfie of our souls, the one we never show to others. Beneath the liners and the layers, behind the tints and overstated plaids, we know the real picture. The place where there are wrinkles on the heart, where tears erase what we have carefully composed. Will I be loved? Is there a purpose to my life? Will someone walk with me through illness, grief, and setbacks on the job? The grace of God sees deeper than our posing and chooses us just as we are. The Bible says, "The Lord does not see as mortals see. They look on the outward appearance, but the Lord looks on the heart." Our flaws, our sins, our brokenness do not deter him. He knows we are wretched, pitiable, poor, blind, and naked. And yet Christ holds us with an everlasting love that won't give up, that won't let go. Share all the outtakes of your life with him and stay in grace.

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1: Exodus chapter 20, verse 14 says, "You shall not commit adultery." This is commandment number 7 of the Big Ten that God wrote with His own finger on 2 tables of stone. It's no secret that we live in the midst of a cesspool of sexual immorality. The website dictionary.com defines adultery as voluntary sexual intercourse between a married person and someone other than his or her lawful spouse. God is calling us above the immorality that's all around us. He's calling us to sexual purity. If we are not married, we are to wait until we get married. If we are married, we are to stick with our spouse. And in fact, in the New Testament, Jesus went deeper and showed that this commandment applies to your heart. Matthew chapter 5, verse 28, Jesus said that if a man looks at a woman lustfully, he's already committed adultery with her in his heart. And so this commandment applies to even heart thoughts. We need to avoid websites that are full of wickedness. We need to avoid seeing things that we shouldn't be seeing. When I walk into a Walmart to buy an avocado and go through the check stand line, if there's magazine covers of scantily clad women, I need to look away. I need God's power inside me to help me not to commit adultery even in my heart. And when Jesus talks about the heart, it's obvious to me that the only way that we can really keep that commandment is by having Jesus Christ in our hearts. That's really the only way. Martin Luther once said, "You can't stop a bird from flying over your head, but he doesn't have to make a nest in your hair." And we don't have to yield to the temptations that are around us, but we can keep God's commandment, "Don't commit adultery," in our hearts. And that is His voice to you today.
0: If you enjoyed this short devotional with Steve Wolberg, you can hear more messages online

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2: 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And the music, oh yeah, it slaps.

I grew up in Hungary. At the age of 6, our family moved from Hungary to the United States. The transition from Hungary and Europe in general, it was definitely a change. When I was 14, I started smoking, I did drugs. After I went back to Hungary at the age of 18, I started living a better lifestyle. I stopped drinking, smoking, doing drugs. I was definitely cleaning up. And when I walked past those streets where my local church was, I always had this good feeling. I wasn't quite ready to enter it yet, but I certainly knew that that's where I should be. Came back to the States several years later, and I was feeling lost. I didn't find my purpose, didn't know where to go with life. I was unemployed, I had anxiety issues, just wasn't able to find peace. However, the big change actually happened in my life when the pandemic hit the world. This was, and I still remember the date exactly, it was February 2nd of 2020. I was not feeling too well. I was just kind of blue and depressed and just laying around, and where I, you know, flip on the TV and start channel surfing, and lo and behold, I come across Amazing Facts TV channel on our local cable station. And literally the Holy Spirit just touched my heart at that moment. I was immediately alive again, it seemed. My health changed after that. I stopped eating unhealthy foods and unclean foods. At the end of the series, my desire to get to know Christ even more was growing and was insatiable, it seemed like. I grabbed every opportunity I could. That's all I was doing. I always had the feeling that Pastor Doug is talking to me, that he knows me, that he knows what I'm going through. My testimony wouldn't be complete if I didn't mention my daughter. I hadn't really introduced the Lord to her. At first I told her about the health aspect. From that day on, we started praying together. She was very enthralled and very eager to learn, which brought my faith to a higher level as well, because she was very open to it. She even made the point to say, "Why didn't you tell me this before?" And that's an 8-year-old who is able to understand what is being said, which just speaks volumes that God uses him greatly. So after watching Pastor Doug on my television set, I was introduced to my local church, which I've been attending ever since I'm able. And not only did I find a community, I found other Hungarians that share my faith. We get together often. We support each other. It's just been a blessing beyond words. My name is Angela Kaiser. Thank you for changing my life.

Below our deepest hurt and darkest shame, there is the grace of God, forgiving us, rebuilding us, repairing all that's broken. Above our highest joy and most euphoric moments, there is the sheer delight of God, applauding us, encouraging, enlarging celebration. Through every stage of every journey, in trust, in fear, in faith, in doubt, in youth, in gray maturity, we're never left alone or told to make it on our own. Despite appearances, the road is never empty. Around us each are Jesus' everlasting arms, sustaining us, protecting us, embracing us. His hands are ever on us. For from him, and through him, and to him are all things. Who will separate us from the love of Christ? Will hardship, or distress, or persecution, or famine, or nakedness, or peril, or sword? No, in all these things we are more than conquerors through him who loved us. We are befriended by the one who rules all time and space. Receive the gift and stay in grace.

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1: In Exodus chapter 20, verse 15, God says, "You shall not steal." This is commandment number 8 of the Big Ten, which God wrote with His own finger on 2 tables of stone. Have you ever had anyone steal anything from you? I have. Somebody once stole my car. In fact, I had a Bible once that somebody stole. I can only hope that the thief opened that Bible and read Exodus 20 and discovered the 8th commandment that it's wrong to steal. There are some people, as I've mentioned this before, that in some churches even, and some pastors that believe that the 10 commandments themselves are history, they're all behind us, they're all just for the Jews. Well, imagine the scenes. Imagine somebody walked into that particular church and took the offering as they were passing around the offering plate, and then somebody caught that person and said, "What are you doing?" And he said, "Well, I'm stealing this offering, but there's nothing wrong with that because the commandment, do not steal, has all been done away with." Do you think the pastor or the church would accept that? I don't think so. God's commandment, you shall not steal, applies to us today. And imagine if the world kept it. Imagine if everybody kept it and respected other people's property. There would be nothing missing from your house, from inside your car, or your car itself. It would be much closer to being a perfect world. And one of these days, when God makes a new heaven and a new earth, everybody will be keeping that commandment. There'll be no stealing going on at all. God's word is still in the Bible. He still wrote with His own finger on 2 tables of stone. Exodus chapter 20, verse 15 says, "You shall not steal." Respect other people's property and keep God's law. That is His voice to you today.
0: If you enjoyed this short devotional with Steve Wolberg, you can hear more messages online at hisvoicetoday.com.

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And the music, oh yeah, it slaps.

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1: My Life Today, a devotional by Ellen White. August 20th. Have an understanding heart.

Have an understanding heart. I have given thee a wise and an understanding heart. 1 Kings chapter 3, verse 12. Solomon in his youth made David's choice his own. Above every earthly good, he asked of God a wise and understanding heart. The power of his understanding, the extent of his knowledge, the glory of his reign became the wonder of the world. The name of Jehovah was greatly honored during the first part of Solomon's reign. The wisdom and righteousness revealed by the king bore witness to all nations of the excellency of the attributes of the God whom he served. For a time, Israel was as the light of the world, showing forth the greatness of Jehovah. Not in the

0: surpassing wisdom, the fabulous riches, the far-reaching power and fame that were his, lay the real glory of Solomon's early reign, but in the honor that he brought to the name of the God of Israel through a wise use of the gifts of heaven. As the years went by and Solomon's fame increased, he sought to honor God by adding to his mental and spiritual strength and by continuing to impart to others the blessings he received. None understood better than he that it was through the favor of Jehovah that he had come into possession of power and wisdom and understanding, and that these gifts were bestowed that he might give to the world a knowledge of the King of Kings. As the man is converted by the truth, the work of transformation of character goes on. He has an increased measure of understanding in becoming a man of obedience to God. The mind and will of God become his will, and by constantly looking to God for counsel, he becomes a man of increased understanding. There is a general development of the mind that is unreservedly placed under the guidance of the Spirit of God. My Life Today, August 20th.
1: I encourage you to be ye doers of the word and not hearers only. Thank you for listening, and be sure to join us tomorrow for your daily devotional reading.

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1: Hi, my name is Diamond Garcia, and I am from the beautiful islands of Hawaii. I was raised in a very dysfunctional family, like most families. Being in that environment, I would lie, cheat, steal, rob houses, cheat in school and tests, and lying to teachers, and getting into fights, and all kinds of stuff. One day I was asked to take this little box of something, and I had to walk down the road and give it to someone, and they would give me money, and I would walk back home, and I later realized I was dealing drugs. Growing up in that environment, I thought that, you know, being an adult was a life of drinking and smoking and partying, and that's just what adults did. When I looked at my family and saw the road that they were going down, getting arrested, getting beaten up, coming home drunk and puking all over the floor, I just didn't want that for myself. Growing up, I had a grandma who was baptized as a Christian in her 20s, but then she wasn't a real practicing Christian. And so one day I was at her house and there was a box of various books, and I went to the bottom of that box and found a book called The Great Controversy. And I picked it up and I said, this is interesting. And I opened to the first page of that book and it said, if thou hadst known. I had no clue what it meant. And so I said, you know what, forget this. I put the book down, I just walked away, did my thing. But then something told me, you know what, Diamond, go back to that book. And so I went back to the book, picked it up, went to the last two chapters, and I read it. And I said to my grandmother, I said, what church is this from? I want to go to that church. So she brought me down to the local church, and then I walk in from the back door, and the piano's off key, people are off key. It's like, man, this is really kind of, I don't want to be here. And I got to the front of the church, and I sat down. I was listening to the sermon and the whole service. It was so boring to me. But then someone gives me this set of DVDs, and it was called The Prophecy Code. It was through watching Doug Batchelor explain the truths found in the Bible that really brought me to Christ and brought me to realize that, you know what, there is a life better than my family's life. My second week at church on Sabbath, there was one person there. He basically told me, hey, Diamond, do you want to make some money? And I said, sure. I said, what do you do? He says, well, I'm a call porter. We go door to door and we sell Christian books. I said, oh, okay, well, that sounds interesting. I do want to make some money too. And so he said, okay, well, why don't you come with me? We drove out to the neighborhood, parked the car, and that night was just raining. It was pouring and pouring. It could not stop raining. We prayed. He said, God, this is Diamond's first night. If it's your will, stop the rain so we can go knocking on doors. And as soon as he said amen, the rain just stopped. I was just thinking in my head, is this guy a prophet or what? I mean, he just prayed and asked God and it happened. And so I was so happy. I grabbed the books and I went to the first door. And the first door I went to, the person gave me $50. That night was actually a big night for me because it was where I saw God's power work and stopping the rain and people actually giving me lots of money. I then became a call porter or a canvasser, and I saved money to pay for my way through academy. And when my church began to see how God was using me, and they immediately recognized that it was God's spirit moving, and they put me, you know, preaching and teaching and sharing my faith. And I've been engaged in ministry for the past 6 to 7 years now, and God has taken me all over the world on multiple continents, sharing my testimony, how God has brought me out of darkness into his marvelous light. It's a total contrast as to how I was before, and now, you know, it's a total contrast. My name is Diamond, and Amazing Facts has helped to change my life.

Wilt thou forgive that sin where I begun, which is my sin, though it were done before? 400 years ago, the poet John Donne wondered aloud whether God would actually forgive the wild, foolish choices he had made in his life. In the last 4 days, at least half the people in the world have silently wondered the same thing. Can God, will God actually erase the record of our anger, lust, and dishonesty? Or will those choices always drag behind us as painful reminders of our foolishness? God's promise for those who turn to Him is clear and categorical. I will forgive their wickedness and will remember their sins no more. The Father knows that we have doubts about His goodness. And so the Bible tells us, if we confess our sins to God, He can always be trusted to forgive us and take our sins away. And just in case we need a visual reminder of His promise to repair our brokenness, we hear, as far as the east is from the west, so far has He removed our transgressions from us. There's nothing more dependable than God's promise to forgive your past. Trust His promise. Experience His freedom. And stay in grace.

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1: Exodus chapter 20, verse 16 says, "You shall not bear false witness against your neighbor." This is commandment number 9 of the Big Ten that God wrote with His own finger on two tables of stone. To bear false witness basically means to lie, to speak falsely about another person. And this is going on all over the world. Have you ever had anybody lie about you? I certainly have. Some people slander me because I believe in the Ten Commandments, because I teach the Big Ten. People say things falsely about me and my teaching. They are accountable to God for what they're saying. It's not easy to not bear false witness, but to speak the truth. There's a number of things that we need to think about in order to do it. We need to not jump to conclusions, which is easy to do, or we can jump into error. We need to speak carefully and not be so quick to talk. We need to be honest, and we need to be humble. I think there's a reason why God gave each of us two ears and only one mouth. He wants us to listen more than we talk. George Orwell once made a very famous statement, and it applies to us today. He said, "In this age of universal deceit, telling the truth is a revolutionary act." It's not easy to tell the truth, especially when lies are everywhere. But God is calling people, He's calling you and He's calling me, to rise above all of the lies and slander and falsehood that we see around us, and to carefully, humbly, and earnestly speak the truth. His voice in the Bible, His ninth commandment says, "You shall not bear false witness against your neighbor." This is God's voice to you today.
0: If you enjoyed this short devotional with Steve Wolberg, you can hear more messages online at His Voice.

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0: An irresistible influence. Put on, therefore, as the elect of God, holy and beloved, bowls of mercy, kindness, humbleness of mind, meekness, long-suffering. Colossians chapter 3, verse 12. Kind words, pleasant looks, a cheerful countenance throw a charm around the Christian that makes his influence almost irresistible. This is a way to gain respect and extend the sphere of usefulness, which costs but little. It is the religion of Christ in the heart that causes the words issuing therefrom to be gentle and the demeanor condescending, even to those in the humblest walks of life. A blustering, fault-finding, overbearing man is not a Christian, for to be a Christian is to be Christ-like. He who drinks in the Spirit of Christ will let it flow forth in kind words and be expressed in courteous deportment. The plan of salvation is to soften whatever is harsh and rough in the temper and to smooth off whatever is rugged or sharp in the manners. External change will testify of an internal change. The truth is the sanctifier, the refiner. Received into the heart, it works with hidden power, transforming the receiver. But those who profess the truth and at the same time are rough and sour and unkind in words and deportment have not learned of Jesus. All these manifestations show that they are yet servants of the wicked one. No man can be a Christian without having the Spirit of Christ, manifesting meekness, gentleness, and refinement of manners. Pleasant, kind, and well-bred Christians will have an influence for God and His truth. It cannot be otherwise. The light borrowed from heaven will shed its brightening rays through them to the pathway of others. The words we speak, our daily deportment, are the fruit growing upon the tree. If the fruit is sour and unpalatable, the rootlets of that tree are not drawing nourishment from a pure source. If our affections are brought into harmony with our Savior, if our characters are meek and lowly, we evidence that our life is hid with Christ in God, and we shall leave behind us a bright track. Beholders will discern that we have been with Jesus and learned of Him. Our High Calling, August 20th.
1: I encourage you to be ye doers of the word and not hearers only. Thank you for listening, and be sure to join us tomorrow for your daily devotional reading.

0: Ready?
1: Sure. You start us off.
0: Oh, he's talking back. One, two.

Hello, my name is Duncan Nyamamba. I'm a Kenyan national. I came to India. I have been a literature evangelist here for 8 months. As I do my studies, I get my real sources from Amazing Facts. As I was moving from house to house, I met a lady. She was sick there in the room, just staying. I knocked the door. She struggled to come out with a wheelchair. And in my hand, I had a book entitled At Jesus' Feet, a book which talks about the love of Jesus Christ to Mary Magdalene, who had nobody to love her. And that lady had faced the challenge of love because she was sick, she got an accident and the legs were broken. I gave her this book and she studied. She wanted to know more about that bachelor. And so she kept on calling me and asking me, how can I get another book from this author? I led her to Amazing Facts TV. In the evenings, they show Doug Batchelor's preachings. This lady kept on following Amazing Facts each and every day. And this time, she's equipped, she's in the church, she's calling some other people to her house to listen more about the preachings of Doug Batchelor and the Amazing Facts team. It is a very, very good thing to lead somebody through a simple way and get this piece of information that saved her life. And right now we are very close friends, and I'm happy also for this Amazing Facts team and what they are doing in reaching out to those people who have not been reached. Thank you.

The ache in every life is change. Change bitter, deadly attitudes. Change toxic habits that destroy our health. Change self-defeating fantasies of privilege and power. That ache has pushed uncounted millions to quick fix themselves, clean up their act. How do I tame my tongue? When will I control unproductive and unholy thoughts? Can I forgive my enemies? How will I pull myself from all the easy, sleazy ruts I traveled in for years? And so we buy the self-help books, we make our lists, we scan the magazines and websites for 10 tips to overcome our anger, 6 strategies to conquer lust, 3 things that will reduce our appetite for all things cheap and tawdry. Whole industries today depend on our obsessive quest to fix ourselves. Grace offers us a better way to change. A path so hopeful, yes, and joyful, we are deep surprised at just how quick the progress comes in what we once thought unchangeable. Jesus said, "I am the vine, you are the branches. Those who abide in me and I in them bear much fruit, because apart from me, you can do nothing." When we attach ourselves to him, when we cease focusing on failures and start growing with the only one who fixes all our pasts and futures, wonderful, amazing change begins. First sprouts, then flowers, then fruits appear. Love, joy, peace, patience, kindness, generosity, faithfulness, gentleness, and self-control. Connect to Christ and stay in grace.

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1: Exodus chapter 20, verse 17 says, "You shall not covet your neighbor's house or his wife or anything that belongs to your neighbor." This is commandment number 10 of the Big Ten, which God wrote with His own finger on two tables of stone. One of the many online dictionaries available to us defines covet as to wish, long, or crave for something, especially the property of another person. The Ten Commandments deal with many different areas in our lives. It deals with things, time, parents, spouses, our words. But the Tenth Commandment really goes really deep, and it goes beyond behavior, and it deals with a sinful, selfish desire. In our family, we have morning and evening worship with the kids, my wife and I, and Seth and Abby. And one of the songs that we often sing is based on Hebrews chapter 13, verse 5 in the New Testament. And the words go, "Be content with what you have. Be content with what you have." And then the second part of the verse says, "For the Lord has said, I will never leave you or forsake you." And the reality is, the only way that we can overcome a selfish desire to covet the things of this world is if we are content with what we have because we have God in our lives. If God is inside of us, and if our hope is in Him, then we have a bright tomorrow, we have a beautiful future ahead of us, and we don't need to covet the things of this world. And really, the only way that our hearts cannot covet is if our hearts have been changed through the grace and the love of Jesus Christ. He's offering us something better than this world, and He is calling us to keep His commandments today. Commandment number 10 says, "You shall not covet." This commandment, definitely, no doubt, is God's voice for you today.
0: If you enjoyed this short devotional with Steve Wolberg, you can hear more messages on

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0: This is HeartWise, offering practical tips and time-proven guidelines to make your life healthier, happier, and more fulfilling. 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I'm your HeartWise host, Charles Mills. There's something comforting about the slow and steady beat, beat, beat of the human heart. It means all is well, all is in order, and all is healthy across the vast cardiovascular system. But sometimes that steady beat is replaced by a decidedly uncomforting rhythm called atrial fibrillation. And when that happens, it not only grabs your attention, but the undivided interest of your favorite cardiologist as well. Our guest today is everyone's favorite cardiologist, Dr. James Markham. He's also the founder director of HeartWise Ministries. Dr. Markham, atrial fibrillation. What is it? Why is it? And what do we need to know if it happens to us?
1: Wow, Charles, that's a great question. And we're going to sort of step through this and make it very simpler for our listeners. Mm-hmm. And the first thing I want to let everyone know is this is a relevant topic for so many people. It's been estimated that about 1 in 10 elderly people have this condition right now.
0: Wow.
1: So there's a large chance that someone will get it eventually. So everyone out there probably knows at least 10 people.
0: Yes.
1: So chances are one person you know has this condition, and there's a 10% chance you will develop it.
0: Mm.
1: So it's a very relevant topic, and there's so much discussion about how to handle this. And one of the scary things about atrial fibrillation, and this really says it all, atrial means the top chamber of the heart. Fibrillating means it is not beating normally. It's fibrillating. It's not a rhythmic contraction. It's just sort of like a bag of worms, just all moving around.
0: Yeah.
1: When this happens, you increase the risk of you having a blood clot. And that is the scariest thing to me, because about 1 in 3 strokes come from atrial fibrillation.
0: Mm-hmm.
1: So that is very important thing for people to know. If they have atrial fibrillation, they are at a higher risk of stroke.
0: Mm-hmm.
1: And if you have had a stroke in the past, one of the most obvious questions is, did you have atrial fibrillation that drove this stroke?
0: Yes, yes.
1: And sometimes a person might not even know they're out of rhythm, but usually they can feel the heart. If you measured the heart pulse in the wrist, you can feel the heart beat irregular.
0: Mm-hmm.
1: And it might beat very fast, 120, 30, 40 times a minute. Usually if people have that, they become symptomatic. But sometimes in my elderly patients, because they're older, when they go out of rhythm, they don't even know they have it.
0: Mm-hmm.
1: So an EKG is the way we would tell if someone has it. Of course, if you feel the heart beating rhythmically, not jumping around, that's a very good sign as well. But atrial fibrillation affects so many people. I thought it would be great not only that we talked about it, but give everyone some basic understanding about what it is, why it's dangerous, and things that we can do about it, and some of the controversies that are out there in how to treat this condition that is so common in not only America, but the entire world.
0: You know, even as you're saying this to me, I'm sort of putting my fingers on my wrist here or up my neck, and I want to check to make sure I don't have this going on. What are some of the first signs? You say some people don't even know they have it. I mean, if your top of your heart is quivering or being wave-like as opposed to beat, beat, beat, wouldn't you know that? Wouldn't you feel that?
1: Yeah, some people do feel it, especially if it goes fast.
0: Mm.
1: So if you feel like your heart's racing, if you feel like you're extremely short of breath, or if you get fatigued and tired, a good thing to do is find your pulse beat somewhere in your body,
0: uh-huh.
1: You know, either in the wrist, in the legs, in the groin, in the neck. Put your hand over your heart,
0: mm-hmm.
1: and see if it's rhythmically beating. Beat, beat, beat, beat. Now, if it's doing like beat, beat, beat, beat, beat, beat, beat, beat, beat, beat, beat, beat, beat, beat, that is atrial fibrillation.
0: Mm-hmm.
1: Now, if it's doing it slowly, it might be beat, beat, beat, beat, beat, beat. The way we would confirm it is with either an EKG or a monitor. Now, the reason people don't feel it when it's slow is because the heart has time to fill up with blood appropriately.
0: Okay,
1: but sometimes when the heart's going so fast, remember the atrium pushes blood into the big pumping chamber of the heart,
0: right,
1: called the ventricle.
0: Right.
1: And if it's pumping against a closed valve that's not open and not allowing to go in, or going too fast, the pressure backs up, usually into the lungs. That's what gives a person a feeling of shortness of breath. Of course, if it's going real fast, sometimes the blood pressure goes low and a person might feel dizzy or faint or even weak. So these are the symptoms that might get someone considered about atrial fibrillation. And the mainstays of treating this is three, Charles. One is we want to know, you know, what's causing the atrial fibrillation. Because frequently, if we can get at the cause, we can find the solution. Sure, so that's very reasonable to do. And we're going to talk about that in a minute. The second thing I like to do is for sure make sure the heart's slow. Because if it's slow, it has more time to fill with blood. So we keep the blood pressure up so they don't have as many symptoms. Mm-hmm. Okay. And then the third thing we address is the blood thinning. You know, are they safe for blood thinners? Which type of blood thinner should we do? What are the risks and benefits of blood thinning? Because remember, everything in medicine is about risk and benefits. And so we talk to the patient about those three things. And I guess the first thing is the cause. And Charles, can you guess what the number one cause of atrial fibrillation might be?
0: Well, anytime a heart goes out of rhythm, something is being applied to that heart, something like stress or something like anger or fear or guilt.
1: That could be it too. Well, anything that puts stress on the heart could, in theory, throw it out of rhythm. Uh-huh. And, you know, the common things that we see frequently of causes is some people just get old and the parts get old. That puts stress on it. Yeah. Some people have a genetic tendency to have these abnormal rhythms in the heart. But some more common ones that we see is high blood pressure. Oh. High blood pressure stretches out those chambers and make it more likely to go out of rhythm. Another common thing that we see is a condition called sleep apnea, where people can go for up to 8 hours, 9 hours without getting enough oxygen. That puts more high pressure. It makes the arteries constrict, which makes more pressure in the system. It also makes the chambers larger, more likely to go out of rhythm. Of course, blockages in the arteries, a weak heart, stresses like having an overactive thyroid can cause it. Stresses like too much caffeine or over-the-counter stimulants or energy drinks can trigger it. An overactive thyroid can trigger it. Being dehydrated can trigger it. Pain can trigger it. So there's lots of many different factors that can do this. Having a low potassium or a low magnesium, these are all important electrolytes, minerals that the heart needs to conduct electricity adequately. So all these things can sort of trigger this. So the cardiologist is going to want to know what's causing it. So he's going to do a series of tests, which usually includes blood work, check the strength of the heart, might be an electrolyte battery, might even do a stress test. He might even talk to you in great detail about the stressors that might do it. And finally, he might not even know. He says, listen, this rhythm lives in you, and we want to keep that rhythm asleep. We want to put a lot of blankets on that rhythm. Mm-hmm. And every stressor on your body is like pulling a blanket off, and it's going to wake up this rhythm. And we don't want to wake up this rhythm because you're going to feel bad, have a higher risk of stroke. So he's going to talk to you about all the different things you can do to keep the stress off. And we've talked about that. Adequate hydration. Eat lots of fruits and vegetables where we have minerals. If we have pain or underlying medical problems, see if we can get at the cause of that. So when a patient comes to me with atrial fibrillation, first I slow down their heart, usually with medications. I talk to them about blood thinner, and that's a long discussion that we're going to have in the next segment. Uh-huh. And then I start doing the test to see if I can understand why this has occurred. Now, if I can figure out why it's occurred and I can't fix that problem, then I can assume that the atrial fibrillation is going to stay with me and it's not going to go away. Mm-hmm. Modern medicine doesn't usually fix problems. We just treat the symptoms. Mm-hmm. And the worst symptoms of atrial fibrillation is A, the heart going too fast, and B, getting a blood clot, which could cause a stroke. Mm-hmm. So those things have to be addressed immediately. Once we look at the cause, we can decide whether we think we can get the heart back in rhythm. Now, there's a bunch of ways we can try to get the heart back in rhythm. Sometimes it can be as simple as treating the underlying cause. Sometimes it can be a medication. Sometimes it can be shocking the heart. All those things can get it in rhythm quickly. And if we can get at the underlying cause, sometimes we can keep it in rhythm for a prolonged period. period of time. Mm-hmm. But unfortunately, as we see our population aging, this problem is getting more and more prevalent in our population, and it's harder to keep people in. Can we leave people out of rhythm all the time? Yes, we can. And people live just as long as people we have in rhythm, as long as we keep the heart speed slowed and the blood thinned out. However, if they're athletic and if they want to do a lot, usually they don't feel as well. And remember, there's always some risk of putting a heart in rhythm. You know, there's some risk of shocking the heart. There's some risk of medications. And that's why it's very important that you have a complete discussion with your cardiologist about the risk and benefits of leaving it out, of putting it in, and what's the simplest way of putting it in. You know, and I use certain medicines based on the overall strength of the heart and condition of the body. And then what's the risk of leaving it out of rhythm? Mm-hmm. Now, in people that have weak hearts, boy, we really want to keep it in, because if the heart's already weak and loses the efficiency of the atrium pumping into the ventricle, the heart can get up to one-third weaker. So people with a weak heart go out of rhythm, they feel terrible, and often they can have what we call heart failure. So in those type of people, it's doubly important that I try to get them back in rhythm.
0: You know, Dr. Markham, I'm listening to this and taking notes very quickly, and I'm realizing that I am of that age, up here in the 60s. I'm of this age where I need to really watch this. We'll take a short break, and when I come back, I want to ask you about, what if someone is 20 years old listening to this program, 25 years old, young, athletic, hasn't had an atrial fibrillation problem ever? Is there anything that these people can start doing when they're young, teenagers even, to keep their heart healthy so that when they get to be at my age, this will not be a problem, or at least they'll reduce the risk? We'll talk about that with Dr. James Markham, founder, director of HeartWise Ministries, on our return, so everybody stay right where you are.

0: I'd like to think that one day, when we get to heaven, we're going to see a list of people. People like Jared and Susan, who were introduced to Jesus because of something we said. Or maybe it was as simple as a passing smile. But these people will look into their past and be able to say, "I'm here because of you." Recently, you may have heard that Heartwise Ministries has begun spreading the gospel to the young, the old, the sick, and the healthy. We want to take this type of medical programming to the non-believer and the person who has closed themselves off to traditional forms of outreach. If you believe as we do and want to support Heartwise so that together we can count more names on the tree of life, please consider donating today at heartwiseministries.org. That's heartwiseministries.org.
1: 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In short, our entire being is impacted by the chronic stress under which we all seem to be living these days. So there's little wonder that we're facing skyrocketing rates of obesity, diabetes, high blood pressure, heart attacks, irregular heart rhythms, insomnia, infections, depression, and inflammation. 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Remove stress and you remove the cause of most diseases." 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Welcome back to the program. I'm your host, Charles Mills. We're here with Dr. James Markham, founder and director of the Heartwise Ministries juggernaut that is making inroads into so many lives around the world. And I'm so glad to be part of that here on our Heartwise radio program. And we're talking about atrial fibrillation today. Dr. Markham has outlined many of the causes of this problem. And it's something you could live with. It's something that can be helped if you find the underlying cause. And Dr. Markham, you mentioned that the aging population is facing this. How about the young guys out there, the young women out there, 20, 25, 30 years old? Is there anything that they should be doing at young age to protect their heart so that this does not become a problem for them later in life?
2: Yeah, Charles, that is such an excellent question because there's many young listeners out there. And usually, you know, we want to do everything that they can do to maintain a healthy body to lower their risk as time goes on, which would include staying away from cigarettes, which would include an exercise program, which would include eating a healthy diet, one that's maintained predominantly of whole foods, real foods instead of fake foods, that helps the coronaries. At a younger age, the most common cause I see of

0: people do have congenital abnormalities that are missed. That means they were born with abnormalities in the heart, a hole in the heart or some other abnormality. We can usually pick up that with a single test called an echocardiogram. So almost everyone that goes into atrial fibrillation at least gets an echocardiogram. That's a test to see if the heart is structurally normal. It's a very important thing to do. And the reason we want everyone to know about atrial fibrillation is because it's going to happen to so many people or your loved ones. You want to know to tell them what to do.
1: Absolutely.
0: So the first thing, if a person doesn't feel well, check the heart. See if it's beating regularly or it's beating like we beat it earlier. Ba-bump, ba-bump, ba-bump, ba-bump. If it's beating irregular, have them go to their doctor, get an evaluation. Usually it goes to a cardiologist. Now, there's so many ways. We started talking about ways to get it back in rhythm.
1: Yes.
0: You know, for a young person, a simple shock will get the heart back in rhythm. If it's been out of rhythm for more than 3 days, there's a higher risk of having a blood clot in the heart. Mm-hmm. And in those cases, what I do is I look down into the heart with a probe called a transesophageal probe, and I look to see if there's no clot. If there's no clot, then I put the heart back in rhythm. Because when their heart goes back in rhythm, if there is a clot, there's a higher risk of knocking that clot out, which could cause a stroke as well.
1: That makes sense.
0: So if they've been out of rhythm for more than 3 or 4 days, I usually thin their blood out for at least 6 weeks. Then we discuss whether we want to put them in rhythm, or I could drop that probe in, make sure there's no clot, and do it right away. Now, some people say, well, which people should we get back in rhythm and which ones we shouldn't? Well, that's very individual. But in general rule, a weak heart or someone that feels bad, then we try to get them back in rhythm, either with a shock or with medications. And lastly, we have a new procedure now called ablation. That's where we can go up to the groin. We can actually map out where this rhythm's coming from with sophisticated computer instrumentation, and we can actually disrupt this atrial fibrillation rhythm, destroy it. Hmm. That's called ablation. And people that are in ablation or younger people that feel bad in this condition, that can't take medicines, that they really want to do well. So this ablation in some experienced hand can be as much as 90% successful. It's a much riskier procedure. It usually lasts 4 to 5 hours. You have to come in the hospital, be sedated. But that is an option for certain people that either can't tolerate medicines or feel terrible being out of rhythm all the time. Now, the big thing that I always get to in the elderly, Charles, is sometimes it's easy to slow their heart rate down, but should I take a blood thinner?
1: Mm-hmm.
0: You know, everyone's afraid to take a blood thinner, and is there any natural blood thinners? And the gold standard for years has been Coumadin or warfarin. That is a medicine that lowers the risk of you having a blood clot, which would cause a stroke. Recently, there's been some newer ones out there, and I wanted to spend some time on the newer ones. One of them came out called Pradaxa. Another one's called Xarelto. And a third one's called Eliquis. The advantage of these new blood thinners is you don't have to have your blood monitored, and you can eat whatever you want. It disrupts a clotting factor called factor 10A in the body. These medicines are much more convenient, and you're going to see them advertised on the television frequently as a way to lower your stroke risk in what we call non-valvular atrial fibrillation. The disadvantage of these newer medicines is you don't know whether the patient's taking it. If they're at a high risk of bleeding, the bleeding is harder to stop because we can't give vitamin K like we can in regular blood thinners. And frequently, the patients aren't monitored as closely. When you're on Coumadin, of course, you have to get your blood test at least once a month to see whether it's too thick or too thin, whether you're taking your medicines, and you're followed a little bit more closely, and we can reverse this more quickly in someone that's bleeding. So that discussion of which type of medicine you should be on is really up to each individual based on their risk. But usually, as people get older, I try to be more careful. If I think they're a fall risk, or I think they might start bleeding, or they need more careful monitoring, I say, listen, Coumadin is not fun to take. You have to eat about the same amount of greens every week because of the vitamin K, which works on this factor, but it's probably safer for you. I know if you're taking it, and then if you fall down, we can reverse it much easier. And then I give them the risk and benefit of each different type of anticoagulant. Now, some people say, can I just take aspirin? Well, for younger people that are at low risk, yes, they can take aspirin if they have what we call lone atrial fibrillation. That's a younger person with atrial fibrillation with no other problems. But older people with high blood pressure,

0: diabetes, underlying heart disease. The studies have shown that the stroke risk is lower if they take a stronger blood thinner rather than a weaker blood thinner. And every day I have people come in and they tell me stories about people that have had a stroke and they found out that they were in atrial fibrillation. Mm. So this is a big problem as we get older because stroke scares me more than bleeding. Yes. And no one likes to take a medicine, but this is a place where modern medicine, the technology of that is very beneficial. And a stroke is a major problem to have.
1: You know, I want to just bring this question, and you were talking about the ablation and how it adjusts the timing. Does that also adjust the timing across the board? In other words, if you run real fast, does your heart not speed up when you've had this procedure?
0: No, the ablation just destroys this abnormal rhythm. Okay. It's like there's two rhythms fighting for control of the heart, and atrial fibrillation wins. Uh-huh. So when he's winning, the normal rhythm doesn't come back. So when we disrupt atrial fibrillation, either via a shock or via this ablation, which is permanent, or a medication, that lets that rhythm stop, and then the strongest rhythm, which we hope is a normal one called normal sinus rhythm, takes over control over the heart.
1: Okay,
0: so that's what we try to do, disrupt this abnormal rhythm, find out what's causing it to happen if we can. Now, sometimes if the heart's really big and the atrium's big, I know that I'm never going to get that person in rhythm. Mm-hmm. And then in that case, then we just focus on controlling the speed of the heart and the safety of one of these more powerful anticoagulants.
1: Boy, I praise God every day for what modern medicine can bring to the table. It brings a second chance for us. It allows us to continue on serving God and doing our thing for humanity and for our families and our grandchildren way longer than our ancestors could ever dream about. This is good news indeed, Dr. Markham.
0: Yes, it is. And I want all of our listeners out there to remember the word atrial fibrillation. That's when the heart is bouncing around irregularly. You need to get help for that. It could be a dangerous thing, especially for people that have had previous strokes. That's the biggest risk of stroke. Yes. So get in and get it checked. If you have a friend that's heart's beating irregular, have them get an EKG.
1: Okay, www.heartwiseministries.org is the website for more information on this and other topics that Dr. Markham covers, not only on the radio, but on television and in his blogs. 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That's all at heartwiseministries.org.
0: We just want to encourage everyone to visit, get their questions answered. 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We want to love them and not judge them, and bring them to a relationship with their Heavenly Father, which will lead to ultimate healing.
1: 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Dr. Markham, thank you so much for being with us today. Appreciate it.
0: My pleasure, Charles.
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1: I was heading south on Interstate 5. This commercial come on KFBK radio about a revelation seminar by Amazing Facts. My chest began to tighten up. I began sweating profusely. I had difficulty in breathing. There was this big rest area. And at this time I pulled into there, I thought, well, maybe I'm having a heart attack. I got out of my truck, walked into the men's restroom there and put cold water on my face. And then finally things subsided. A week later, again, I heard this Amazing Facts commercial come on the radio. In fact, the meetings were going to start that very night. And again, immediately, I had these same symptoms. I thought, you know, this isn't my heart. I have to go to that meeting. And as I was going down to Sacramento, I decided to park and go inside. Well, I got in and walked into the furthermost rear seat they had in the pew there. This particular evangelist, his name was Kim Kerr. It was like taking one layer off at a time of an onion. He laid it out so perfectly that we could all understand it. And I was really motivated. I couldn't believe it. Well, I finished. I didn't miss a meeting. In fact, on the fifth night, they had an altar call. And my knees stood right up and I walked forward and I gave my heart to Jesus Christ. I've learned throughout this whole thing that when you leave the devil's territory, he gets pretty active and causing a lot of problems. Well, I had the evangelists come out and they had prayer with me about my business. I would find a sick business and make it well and then market it. I finally ended up with a business that I really enjoyed. It was one that was building equestrian centers. And they said to me, Steve, he said, you know, if you're going to really keep the Sabbath, you've got to shut your doors on the Sabbath. Well, I did. And so I sold the business to my brother. It took me 22 years to build that business. And he lost it in 33 months. My son, who was my business partner, I'd been giving him 10% of the business every year. He thought I'd just fallen off the bridge. My son didn't talk to me for 5.5 years. And then a few other things happened. So I had an ex-employee living in my guest house. He kind of watched after our place. And he said, Steve, he said, there's an Allied moving van backed up to your front door in your home. I said, you're kidding. I said, what do you mean? He said, they're moving everything out of your house into this truck, and your wife is out there supervising them. And when I went home and opened the front door, my voice echoed in that house. There wasn't any furniture left anywhere. There was one bed left in the house. I knew my wife was upset because of my coming to this church. But I had no idea that she would move out like this. That was a total shock to me. It was some time there. I locked myself in the bedroom and I began reading the Bible. I spent about a half a year just every night getting home and I would study. It allowed me to have a personal relationship with Jesus Christ. Well, to make a long story short, I met Crystal, and she was a godly woman. That was the Lord's doing, not mine. And he was just there to let me know that I'm with you all the way. Even though you're going to have some trials and you're going to have some hardships, I want you to know that I'll be with you. Because no matter what I do now, he is my leader. He's the leader of my marriage. He's the leader of everything in my life today. That one meeting with the Amazing Facts Seminar changed my entire life. And to this day, I'm still on fire for God. I'm still witnessing to my neighbors. My name is Steve Johnson, and it's because of you that Amazing Facts has changed my life.
2: Help us to have a good time going to heaven. The child's nervous prayer in church left all the worshipers amused. The urgent business of going to heaven is almost never paired with having a good time. We're more accustomed to images of struggle, dark and painful pilgrimage, or battle with our vices or ourselves. But Jesus announced a different, better way of going to heaven. I came that they may have life and have it abundantly, he said. If the Son makes you free, you will be free indeed. The grace made possible by Jesus will energize your here and your hereafter. If joys are never sweeter, if love is never deeper, if no laughter rises from your heart as you walk toward God's new city, it's a potent sign that you aren't living in His grace. He who played with children and healed the broken and threw His arms around each prodigal intends your journey to His kingdom to be the best, most satisfying time of your whole life. Grace makes the journey anything but grim. Relearn Christ's joy as you go walking with Him, and stay in it.

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1: What is one thing that every single human being anywhere on planet Earth has in common? The answer is sin. But a big question is, what really is sin anyway? In the religious world today, there's a lot of definitions whirling around. One common one that I've heard is that sin is missing the mark. But that's too vague. What mark is it really talking about? A biblical answer that's very clear and simple is in 1 John chapter 3, verse 4. The Bible says sin is the transgression of the law. In other words, sin is breaking God's law of 10 commandments. Having other gods before God, that's number one. The second one, don't bow down to idols. Or take God's name in vain, that's number three. Or break the Sabbath, number four. Or dishonor our father and mother. Murder, adultery, stealing, lying, or coveting. Those are the Ten Commandments, and the Bible says that sin is breaking God's law. I'll confess that I'm over 50, and I need reading glasses these days. If I don't have my glasses on, the Bible or whatever I'm reading gets a little bit fuzzy. The text, it's just not clear to me. And the truth is that we cannot afford to be fuzzy about sin. If we're fuzzy about sin, we're going to be fuzzy about the reason why Jesus Christ died. We're going to be fuzzy on the gospel. We're going to be fuzzy on the steps that we need to take to get ready for heaven. We can't afford to be in the fog on this subject. 1 John chapter 3, verse 4 tells us plainly that sin is the transgression of God's law. Don't forget it. You've just heard His voice today, right from the Bible.
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1: Our High Calling, a devotional by Ellen White. August 20th, an irresistible

an irresistible influence. Put on, therefore, as the elect of God, holy and beloved, bowls of mercy, kindness, humbleness of mind, meekness, long-suffering. Colossians chapter 3, verse 12. Kind words, pleasant looks, a cheerful countenance throw a charm around the Christian that makes his influence almost

0: be Christ-like. He who drinks in the Spirit of Christ will let it flow forth in kind words and be expressed in courteous deportment. The plan of salvation is to soften whatever is harsh and rough in the temper and to smooth off whatever is rugged or sharp in the manners. External change will testify of an internal change. The truth is the sanctifier, the refiner. Received into the heart, it works with hidden power, transforming the receiver. But those who profess the truth and at the same time are rough and sour and unkind in words and deportment have not learned of Jesus. All these manifestations show that they are yet servants of the wicked one. No man can be a Christian without having the Spirit of Christ, manifesting meekness, gentleness, and refinement of manners. Pleasant, kind, and well-bred Christians will have an influence for God and His truth. It cannot be otherwise. The light borrowed from heaven will shed its brightening rays through them to the pathway of others. The words we speak, our daily deportment, are the fruit growing upon the tree. If the fruit is sour and unpalatable, the rootlets of that tree are not drawing nourishment from a pure source. If our affections are brought into harmony with our Savior, if our characters are meek and lowly, we evidence that our life is hid with Christ in God, and we shall leave behind us a bright track. Beholders will discern that we have been with Jesus and learned of Him. Our High Calling, August 20th.
1: I encourage you to be ye doers of the word and not hearers only. Thank you for listening, and be sure to join us tomorrow for your daily devotional reading.

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1: Early 1980s, all the baby boomers were turning 21, and the nightclub scenes were exploding, and I started an entertainment lighting company.
2: I was the president, and there were 6 divisions, doing the raves in the 80s and 90s, you know, in some warehouse where you're setting up lighting and fog and, you know, who knows what's going on in there, and nightclub installations. I loved it, and it was who I was.
1: Bought a new house out of town, and we moved about 2 or 3 times. But we were always going to different churches. We were in a Lutheran church, and then we were in a Methodist church. I think we were in 3 different Baptist churches. My wife was raised Catholic. I was raised Methodist. Currently, I've been out reading all the Hal Lindsey books and watching all the Left Behind movies. And so I really wanted to understand what the book of Revelation was all about, but nothing really ever made sense to me.
2: One day, Pastor Lloyd Logan came knocking, and he had that Net 99 flyer.
3: We were preparing for an evangelistic series, and different people were going different directions with handbills to invite people to the meetings.
2: I saw that coming at me, you know, all the colors, and I thought, oh no, this is some kind of cult thing.
3: And she said, thank you very much, and I'm not much interested myself, but my husband likes that kind of thing.
2: And Lloyd said, would you give it to him, please? And I said, okay, I will. So I took the pamphlet and I put it on the counter. Gary came home and he walked by it.
1: Ran through the kitchen to quickly eat and take a shower and go back out and work a show.
2: 2-3 days went by like this, and I moved that brochure from the counter, put it on the dining room table, put it back on the counter, and I actually threw it in the garbage. As I threw it in that garbage can, I could hear him and see his face saying, would you give it to him, please? And I actually took the garbage out. And that night, lying in bed, I kept seeing his face and hearing his voice and thinking, oh boy, I gotta get that brochure out of the garbage. And I took that and I put it right underneath the remote control. Bright colors, he'll see it.
1: I finally sat down in my living room and I picked up the remote and I saw that angel holding out that scroll.
2: Whoa, cool, what is this? And I was in the kitchen cooking and I thought, oh no.
1: And I looked at it and I turned it over, and then I saw a little building, a little church building, and it wasn't too far away. It was about 6 houses down, and it said Friday night.
2: And I certainly wasn't going. I mean, it wasn't my intention to go.
1: I didn't have any shows going on that night. And so I thought it was a one-night deal. I went, and as I heard about the Millennium Man, I was just blown away. I didn't want it to end. I knew what I was hearing was all from the scriptures, and it wasn't based on Hollywood movies or other books that were written. They said, come again tomorrow night. And I thought, wow, great, 2 nights. So I tried to tell my wife about it, and she still wasn't interested, and then she decided to come.
2: I started to hear the truth, you know, and I started to get fed.
1: Every night after the seminar, they would hand us an Amazing Facts study guide. I couldn't do those fast enough.
2: The business kept us going 7 days a week, and it was night and day.
1: Crews working all around the clock, and so when we finally heard the Sabbath message, you know, so far everything's been true, right from the Bible.
2: Church on Saturday, no work. Anyway, it all clicked.
1: Both our heads turned at each other, our jaws dropped open.
2: I said, we can't do that.
1: And the first thing that came out of my mouth was, we have to.
2: I knew that it would be a sacrifice, and I was in fear about it.
1: We didn't know how we were going to do it, but we talked to the pastor about it, and the pastor said, we'll just pray about it, and God will open doors.
2: I didn't want to give up all the connections I'd made, all the networking, all the money, all the investment.
1: We went to the board and asked them if they would consider closing on Saturday, and they agreed to. So we closed the storefront on Saturday, but we were still doing productions, and that kind of bothered us. So a couple months later, God opened a door for my wife. She exited the company. I prayed about it, and God opened the door for me too.
2: Gary, shortly after, was offered a job, being paid more money than he made as an owner of the company.
1: He said, I'll give you $1,000 raise, and you will never work another weekend.
2: And we were able to keep the Sabbath and enjoy the wonderful blessings that God had for us on the Sabbath day.
1: My kids never again had to say, quit talking about work. After the seminar was over, my wife and I and my children were all baptized into the Seventh-day Adventist Church. Even if I gave up everything, I knew that God would have something better.
2: I have much more understanding, and there's much more depth in my Christian walk with the Lord.
1: We started an Amazing Fact Bible School at our church. It allows anybody to understand the scriptures and to understand the end times. Church changed my life dramatically, and I'm very happy and excited to be a part of it.
4: Below our deepest hurt and darkest shame, there is the grace of God, forgiving us, rebuilding us, repairing all that's broken. Above our highest joy and most euphoric moments, there is the sheer delight of God, applauding us, encouraging, enlarging celebration. Through every stage of every journey, in trust, in fear, in faith, in doubt, in youth, in gray maturity, we're never left alone or told to make it on our own. Despite appearances, the road is never empty. Around us each are Jesus' everlasting arms, sustaining us, protecting us, embracing us. His hands are ever on us. For from him, and through him, and to him are all things. Who will separate us from the love of Christ? Will hardship, or distress, or persecution, or famine, or nakedness, or peril, or sword? No, in all these things we are more than conquerors through him who loved us. We are befriended by the one who rules all time and space. Receive the gift and stay in grace.

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1: Do you watch the 6 o'clock news, the nightly news? My wife says it's depressing. And the reason is because there's just so much bad news in the world. Most of the time, all you hear is about political corruption, crime, natural disasters, wars, conflicts, and just a lot of pain. And so, you know, a lot of people just, they get depressed by looking at what's going on in the world. You don't hear a newscaster very often say, the good news for tonight is, because there's not much good news. But I've got good news for you. Heaven has good news for you, and it's in the Bible. 1 Corinthians chapter 15, verse 1, Paul wrote, I declare to you the gospel. The word gospel means good news. And in verse 3, Paul tells us exactly what the gospel is. He says, it is this, that Christ died for our sins according to the scriptures. The good news, heaven's great news, is that Jesus Christ, the Son of God, came down to this dark world. He took your sins and my sins of breaking God's law, and he agonized, he suffered, he bled, and he died. And he paid the full price for every single sin that we've ever committed and every sin that the whole world has committed when he gave his life on Calvary. And then the Bible says he rose from the dead. Hallelujah. And he went to heaven, and the scripture is very clear that one of these days, we don't know the day or the hour, but it's getting closer, Jesus is going to come back down from heaven, and he's going to gather his people who believe the gospel, the good news, who love him, and who have chosen to follow him every day of their lives. The Bible says the good news is that Christ died for our sins. You have just heard his voice today.
0: If you enjoyed this short devotional with Steve Wolberg, you can hear more messages online at his

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0: Have an understanding heart. I have given thee a wise and an understanding heart. 1 Kings chapter 3, verse 12. Solomon in his youth made David's choice his own. Above every earthly good, he asked of God a wise and understanding heart. The power of his understanding, the extent of his knowledge, the glory of his reign became the wonder of the world. The name of Jehovah was greatly honored during the first part of Solomon's reign. The wisdom and righteousness revealed by the king bore witness to all nations of the excellency of the attributes of the God whom he served. For a time, Israel was as the light of the world, showing forth the greatness of Jehovah. Not in the surpassing wisdom, the fabulous riches, the far-reaching power and fame that were his, lay the real glory of Solomon's early reign, but in the honor that he brought to the name of the God of Israel through a wise use of the gifts of heaven. As the years went by and Solomon's fame increased, he sought to honor God by adding to his mental and spiritual strength and by continuing to impart to others the blessings he received. None understood better than he that it was through the favor of Jehovah that he had come into possession of power and wisdom and understanding, and that these gifts were bestowed that he might give to the world a knowledge of the King of Kings. As the man is converted by the truth, the work of transformation of character goes on. He has an increased measure of understanding in becoming a man of obedience to God. The mind and will of God become his will, and by constantly looking to God for counsel, he becomes a man of increased understanding. There is a general development of the mind that is unreservedly placed under the guidance of the Spirit of God. My Life Today, August 20th.
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it's probably a good idea to go all the way back to the beginning. 1988, it was my 12th birthday. My brother said, here, smoke this. It's when I first smoked marijuana. My dad, my sister, all of my brothers, we got really hooked on marijuana. 2009, my older brother and myself, we were both reading the Bible and we were still using drugs. I actually drank some alcohol and I blacked out. My younger brother who I was staying with, he was like banging on the door. Cowan, what's wrong? Wake up. He thought I was dead. I didn't even know what happened. I blacked out. Just to see my brother and just to know that I could have died. That realization that I can't keep smoking marijuana and drinking alcohol, otherwise I will die. And then like that same week, went to church and I read about baptism and I tried to baptize myself. I literally like got a big jug of water. I said, in the name of the Father, the Son, Holy Spirit. And I dumped the water on my head and I tried to baptize myself. And then the Lord said, no, you gotta get baptized by a pastor, somebody in the church. About a year later, I was watching TV at my mom's house and I saw Amazing Facts. And then I immediately went to YouTube and looked it up and went on the website and just wanted to learn more about Amazing Facts, more about Doug. He really opened my eyes and helped me understand things that I thought that I knew and I didn't. Biblical truths like the Sabbath and what happens at death and truth about hell. Just so many things that I had never known before. So before, when I was doing drugs and didn't really have any purpose in life, it was really a dark place for me. And after learning about Amazing Facts, I haven't used tobacco, alcohol, or marijuana. I haven't used any drugs. I believe I'm walking in a light that the Bible speaks of.

If it were up to us, we'd save the world with money, lots of money, distributed to give each person food to eat and shelter from the storms. If it were up to us, we'd save the world through education, teaching children how to read, filling schools and universities, for knowledge has advantages. If it were up to us, we'd save the world by banning war, undoing arsenals, dissolving armies, teaching skills of compromise. All these are good. We've tried them all. Yet still we wrestle endlessly with poverty, injustice, and the violence they breed. The vast inequities of life defy our grandest visions. God says, "My thoughts are not your thoughts, nor are your ways my ways." He who knows us best and loves us most will save the world his way. For this is how God loved the world. He gave his one and only Son, so that everyone who believes in him will not perish, but have eternal life. God showed his great love for us by sending Christ to die for us while we were still sinners. Grace is God's answer to our broken, messed up world. For grace addresses all that causes hunger, homelessness, and war. God heals the heart, and then in turn, our minds, our bodies, and communities. Begin with grace, and watch the world change.

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1: I grew up in the Hollywood Hills of Southern California in a Jewish home that sadly was not a religious home. We didn't read the Bible, we didn't pray at all. And when I got into my teen years, I was surrounded by just the entertainment industry and the wild life of Southern California, and I got into drugs and drinking and the disco days back in the 70s. When I was 19 years old, I was taking a walk on Hollywood Boulevard, and a young girl walked up to me and grabbed my sleeve, and I turned around and said, "Yes, can I help you?" And she looked at me and she said, Sir, are you saved? Are you saved?" And my response was, I didn't even know that I was lost. And I didn't. I didn't know what salvation was. I didn't know anything about Jesus Christ, my Savior. But everything has changed now. It's 33 years later. In the book of Matthew, chapter 1, verse 21, the Bible says that His name is Jesus, for He shall save His people from their sins. Jesus is our Savior, and the Bible says that salvation is to be saved from sin. We can't work ourselves to heaven, and we can't be saved in sin either. Jesus wants to save us from our sins, to get us out of things that are bad, that are wicked, that are evil. I don't do the things I used to do. The old life that I had in what I call my BC days, those days are gone. My life has changed because of the grace and the power of Jesus Christ. Matthew chapter 1, verse 20, the angel Gabriel said, "You shall call His name Jesus, for He shall save His people from their sins." Let Jesus Christ save you today. You have just heard God's voice from His Word, from the Holy Bible.
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2: It has stood the test of time. God's book, the Bible. 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It is written. 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
3: Thanks for joining me today on It Is Written. I'm John Bradshaw. I'm glad to have you with me. The Bible is full of great stories. We can think of the story of the Exodus when Moses led Israel out of Egyptian slavery through the Red Sea that was miraculously opened up by God, then through the wilderness for 40 years while God fed them with bread from heaven. A great, great story. In the Bible, there's the story of Joseph, betrayed by his brothers and sold into slavery in Egypt. Joseph made an incredible rise from languishing in a prison cell to being the second person only to Pharaoh in the Egyptian government. He was reunited with his family and was responsible for getting God's people and Egypt through a devastating famine. High drama and a magnificent story. We could add to that list and mention Nehemiah restoring Jerusalem and building the wall of the city while his enemies were trying to ruin his work. There's the story of Esther, who rose from difficulty to become the queen of the Medo-Persian Empire, married to the most powerful man on the planet, and used by God to bring deliverance to her people. Now, these stories don't just exist to be good stories. They're not in the Bible merely to entertain us or to be there as bedtime stories for our children. The great Bible stories were carefully preserved and then included in the Bible to teach important lessons, lessons about God and about faith and about prophecy and about salvation and forgiveness and redemption. Those stories are in the Bible to give us hope and understanding and insight. There's a well-known Bible story we're going to look at today. It comes to us from the times of the prophet Daniel. And at the end of our program today, I'm going to tell you how you can get a copy of an important book I've written on the subject of the book of Revelation, explaining some of Revelation's great prophecies and showing what the book of Revelation and what end-time prophecy is really all about. So make sure you get that information at the end of the program today so we can get today's free book to you. The book of Daniel is an enormously important book of the Bible, especially as it relates to last day Bible prophecy. Jesus quoted from the book of Daniel. John borrowed a lot of imagery from the book of Daniel when he was writing the book of Revelation. Now, Daniel was raised in the city of Jerusalem, but of the 363 verses in the book of Daniel, Daniel himself is in Babylon or the kingdom of Babylon for 362 of them. And that's significant. In the opening verse of the book of Daniel, God's people are attacked. In fact, they're conquered by the ruling heathen power in the world. Stop and think about that. That's shocking. God's people were intended to be the recipients of the blessings of God, especially favored by God, kept by the providence of God. But instead, they experienced 70 years of captivity in Babylon. The prophet Jeremiah prophesied that this would happen, and he tells us why in Jeremiah chapter 25. We'll start in verse 4. And the Lord has sent to you all his servants the prophets, rising early and sending them. But you've not listened, nor inclined your ear to hear. They said, repent now everyone of his evil way and his evil doings, and dwell in the land that the Lord has given to you and your fathers forever and ever. That's Jeremiah 25, verses 4 and 5. Now notice this. Here's what God says next. Do not go after other gods to serve them and worship them, and do not provoke me to anger with the works of your hands, and I will not harm you. Yet you have not listened to me, says the Lord, that you might provoke me to anger with the works of your hands to your own hurt. Jeremiah 25, verses 6 and 7. Judah had disobeyed God. Instead of being faithful to God, they even went so far as to serve and worship other gods, and that's something God just couldn't tolerate. His people rejecting him and serving other gods, living lives of complete disobedience. So here's what God said. Therefore, thus says the Lord of hosts, because you have not heard my words, behold, I will send and take all the families of the north, says the Lord, and Nebuchadnezzar, the king of Babylon, my servant, and will bring them against this land, against its inhabitants, and against these nations all around, and will utterly destroy them and make them an astonishment, a hissing, and perpetual desolations. Moreover, I will take from them the voice of mirth and the voice of gladness, the voice of the bridegroom and the voice of the bride, the sound of the millstones and the light of the lamp. And this whole land shall be a desolation and an astonishment. These nations shall serve the king of Babylon 70 years. That's Jeremiah 25 verses 8 through 11. Judah went into captivity because of their unfaithfulness to God and because they rejected the true God and served and worshipped false gods. I think it's important that we notice something here. Here's what God did. Instead of just cutting them off forever, God had a plan to work with Judah and to bring his people to the place where they would turn back to him. Even though going into captivity was tough medicine, it was God's mercy on display. God had chosen his people to be a light to the world. In fact, Paul said in Acts chapter 13 that the children of Israel had been chosen to be, by God, a light to the Gentiles, meaning essentially that God wanted to use Israel to share the knowledge of his goodness with the whole world, including ultimately you and me. If Israel was failing miserably in staying close to God's will, God could hardly use them as his witnesses to the world. God didn't give up on his people easily. Speaking of the northern kingdom of Israel, God said this in Hosea chapter 11 and verse 8. Hosea 11 and verse 8. And Ephraim said, "Yet I am become rich. I have found me out substance. In all my labors they shall find none iniquity in me that was sin." Hosea 11:8. Now when we say Judah was sliding into sin and apostasy, we're not talking about small-time stuff. Jeremiah writes that there was murder going on, and oppression, and Sabbath breaking, and Baal worship, and that was some seriously bad stuff involving terrible immorality, and even child sacrifice. God felt he had to resort to drastic measures to get the attention of his people. God said, "And it shall come to pass, when 70 years are accomplished, that I will punish the king of Babylon and that nation, saith the Lord, for their iniquity and the land of the Chaldeans, and will make it perpetual desolations." Jeremiah 25, 12. So Israel, acting like they were doing nothing wrong, went into captivity with God's intention being that when they came out of captivity, they would experience or would have experienced a change of heart. And it was while they were in Babylon that God communicated some of the most remarkable prophecies in the Bible to and through a young man named Daniel. Now we're going to look at one of those remarkable prophecies, one with immense significance for Earth's last days, in just a moment. I hope you'll get the book I'm offering you this week. It's called Revelation Today. It unfolds the end times scenario presented in the book of Revelation. 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
3: It's entirely appropriate to ask yourself at times, why did God say that? What's the reason God told us this thing or showed us some other thing? In Exodus 20 and verse 4, we read that God says, "Thou shalt not make unto thee any graven image." And he goes on to say we shouldn't bow down to them and worship them. Why is that? Well, I'll tell you, idol worship is false worship, and limiting one's conception of God to a carving or statue or idol that can't speak or see or hear seriously restricts your understanding of who and what God is. Not only that, get confused about who God is, and you'll be confused about who you are. Idolatry drags God down low. While you likely don't have a golden calf in your living room, maybe there are other idols in your life, other things that you've put before God, worth thinking about, worth getting rid of if need be. I'm John Bradshaw for It Is Written. Let's live today by every word. I'm John Bradshaw. Thanks for joining me today on It Is Written. And please be sure to stay by at the end of this program and get today's free gift book, Revelation Today, which will help you get a whole lot more out of Bible prophecy and will help you understand what the book of Revelation is really all about. There's a lot more to it than beasts and horns and images and symbols, and Revelation Today will help you see that. When King Nebuchadnezzar of Babylon attacked the city of Jerusalem, many Jews were taken captive and marched across the hot Middle Eastern desert to Babylon, situated in what we would call today Iraq. Daniel was most likely just a teenager at the time, a young man. You could get away with calling him a boy. And he was separated from his family and taken to a foreign land and immersed in paganism. His denomination didn't have any churches in Babylon, so Daniel was really separated from his upbringing and from his religious customs. And he couldn't worship God in the manner in which he was accustomed. As soon as Daniel arrived in Babylon, the challenges came at him thick and fast. Daniel was challenged on the basis of his faith in God. So what would he do when he was tested on the principles in which he believed? No sooner had Daniel arrived in Babylon than he was faced with a dilemma. The king had ordered that some of the outstanding youth that had been brought to Babylon should be fed with food from the royal household. Really a great privilege. But to eat the king's food would have been almost certainly for Daniel to eat unclean food, and he knew God didn't want him eating unclean food. On the other hand, to refuse to eat the food would have been to incur the wrath of the king. So Daniel could either eat the food and dishonor God, or not eat the food and dishonor the king, and maybe, in fact probably definitely, be severely punished. In choosing to honor God, God honored Daniel, and worked it out that Daniel could eat a simple vegetarian diet. And as a result, Daniel and his friends Shadrach, Meshach, and Abednego were blessed by God with good health and with the favor of the Babylonian officers. Daniel learned early in Babylon that it was better to put God first, no matter what the cost might be. Then in Daniel chapter 2, King Nebuchadnezzar had a remarkable dream where he saw a great image. The image had a head made out of gold, its chest and arms were of silver, its midsection was bronze, its legs were made of iron, and its feet were made out of iron and clay. Ultimately, in answer to the prayers of Daniel and his three friends, God gave Daniel the interpretation of the dream, and Daniel explained it to the king. Daniel explained to the king that the dream was about the rising and the falling of kingdoms, and that the kingdom of Babylon would one day be conquered by another kingdom. Shocking news to the king. Daniel told of the time that a great rock would come and sweep away the kingdoms of the world. In other words, Jesus would return to the earth and set up a kingdom that would last forever. And then in Daniel 3, we see an important theme develop that actually has prophetic ramifications. While Daniel 3 contains one of the great Bible stories, there's an important lesson in that story that helps us to understand the great spiritual crisis soon to come to the world. Keep this in mind. God's people were in captivity in large part because they had stopped worshiping God. And Daniel 3 deals with this question of worship. Daniel himself doesn't appear in Daniel 3. We're not told where he is, but we can presume that he was out of Babylon on business for the king. By now he's been promoted by Nebuchadnezzar to a position of great authority. Daniel isn't mentioned at all in Daniel chapter 3, at least not in this story. King Nebuchadnezzar had a statue built like the one that he saw in his dream, except unlike the image in his dream, this image was made entirely out of gold. That was Nebuchadnezzar's way of saying, my kingdom isn't passing away no matter what Daniel's God says. Imagine this. Statue was over 90 feet high and made of solid gold. Nebuchadnezzar called everyone who was anyone to assemble on the plain of Dura to inaugurate the image. They would bow down to it and worship it. And Nebuchadnezzar made clear that anyone who refused to worship this image would be thrown into a fiery furnace. Nebuchadnezzar had a lot of building done while he was king. There were kilns all over Babylon for making bricks. And in Iraq, there was no shortage of fuel to get a fire burning

their lives over it if they had to. They wouldn't give their worship to anyone but God. And something incredible happened. When they went into that fiery furnace, Jesus stood with them in the flames and they weren't hurt. Their hair wasn't even singed. And when they came out of the furnace, they didn't even smell of smoke. Nebuchadnezzar said this in Daniel chapter 3, verses 24 and 25. Daniel 3, 24 and 25. Did we not cast three men bound into the midst of the fire? I see four men loose walking in the midst of the fire, and they have no hurt. And the form of the fourth is like the Son of God. The pre-incarnate Christ stood with them. The Son of God came from heaven to honor these faithful young men who chose to worship God rather than compromise and bow down before an idol, even though they might pay for that with their lives. That's courage, isn't it? That's faithfulness. In the Ten Commandments, God says in the first commandment, thou shalt have no other gods before me. Exodus 20, verse 3. God says in the second commandment, speaking of idols and images, thou shalt not bow down thyself to them nor serve them. Exodus 20, verse 5. These young men understood that. Worship was important to them. Worshiping God, God's way, was important to them. Now, there's a great prophetic connection between what happened out there on the plain of Dura that day and what's going to take place in the world just before Jesus returns. We'll look at that next.

It's time for today's Bible question. Here it is. If God is supposed to be all about love, why did my dad die of cancer last year? I prayed for him to live. I've been struggling with the idea that maybe God doesn't love me. That's a serious concern. The one thing you can know for sure is that God is love. The Bible says those very words in 1 John chapter 4. John 3:16 says, "For God so loved the world." The situation you referred to is very serious. It's tragic. I'm very sorry. In the Bible, there were numerous sad or tragic situations. John the Baptist lost his life. Peter was imprisoned and was freed by God, but James was imprisoned and lost his life. Now, does that mean that God didn't love or care about those people? Of course not. The sad fact is that we live in a world of sin. When Adam and Eve chose to come out from under God's dominion, sin was introduced into the world. Satan worked in the human family and introduced all kinds of sin. Disease is one of the results of the sin problem. Now, God could have stopped sin and sickness from happening, but only if he took away people's freedom of choice. What kind of world would we be in if we didn't have freedom of choice? When humans sinned, God decided that he would let sin run its course, even knowing that there would be terrible consequences. However, in the middle of all of that, he's given us the opportunity to choose to follow him and to be ultimately restored. Now keep this in mind. God knows what you're going through. He lost a son because of sin in the world. You can be sure that God is familiar with your pain by experience. Sin even cost Jesus his life. Now the great news is, Jesus is coming again. There'll be a resurrection on that day. The Bible says, "The dead in Christ shall rise." And you can look forward to seeing your Father again. And knowing that we'll all live together in a world where there'll be no more sin, no more death, no more sadness. God's going to make it all okay. You can trust him. He does love you. You can submit your Bible questions to us here at It Is Written by going to our website, itiswritten.com. Hit the questions tab and then submit your question. And in a future program, all going well, hopefully, I'll be able to answer your Bible question. On It Is Written today, we're looking at the prophetic connection between the experience of three young men in the fiery furnace and the prophecies of the book of Revelation, end time prophecies that will very likely affect most people watching this program.

0: Let's look at the book of Revelation. In Revelation 13, a beast rises up out of the sea. We've mentioned before on It Is Written that in prophecy, a beast represents a kingdom. If you want biblical evidence for that, you look in Daniel 7, where in verse 23 it says, "The fourth beast shall be the fourth kingdom on earth." That's clear. In Revelation, beasts rising up out of the sea represent nations rising out of populated parts of the earth. So if you want to make a parallel, in Revelation chapter 13, you've got a kingdom or a nation, just as you have in Daniel chapter 3. What does the nation in Revelation chapter 13 do? We read this, Revelation 13 and verse 4. Revelation 13 and verse 4. It says, "And they worshipped the dragon, which gave power unto the beast. And they worshipped the beast." Here's a kingdom receiving worship. Worship that only God should receive. Now that's what was going on in Daniel 3. Now there's more on that. Revelation 13 verse 8. Revelation 13 verse 8 says, "And all that dwell upon the earth shall worship him." Yet it goes even further. Remember, in Daniel 3, the king enforced false worship. And anyone who wouldn't cooperate would be sentenced to death. Now do we see that happening in earth's last days? Revelation 13 and verse 15. "And he had power to give life unto the image of the beast, that the image of the beast should both speak and cause that as many as would not worship the image of the beast should be killed." Now let me ask you, who should people worship? Of course, God. Getting away from worshiping God was what led Israel into apostasy in the first place. But what's going to happen in the final days of Earth's history? An image will be set up. That's what happened in Daniel chapter 3. An image will be set up, and all will be commanded to worship the image. Those who don't will be forced to pay a high price for that. Those who do worship the image will receive what the Bible calls the mark of the beast, and they'll be lost, and that's an even higher price to pay. In Daniel 3, you have the conflict of the last days playing out in microcosm. A pagan leader establishes an image and commands false worship contrary to the will of God. In Revelation 13, you have the same thing, but on a global scale. In contradiction to the word of God, an image is set up and false worship is commanded. And what we see in Daniel is very telling. Very few opposed the false worship. In Revelation 13 verse 8, Revelation 13 verse 8, we read this, "And all that dwell upon the earth shall worship him." That's Revelation 13 verse 8. Now here's something to keep in mind. In John 4:24, Jesus said, "God is a spirit, and they that worship him must worship him in spirit and in truth." Worshiping God, God's way. If we'll make the Bible the basis for our lives, we won't have to worry about being on the wrong side of this crisis. If we've decided to do what's in harmony with the Word of God, if God's will is the basis for everything in our lives, if Jesus is living his life in us, we're going to be okay. See, the good news is that God's people triumph in the end. There's a massive spiritual battle going on in the world today, and there's an enemy that wants no one to be saved. But God's people who have chosen to be faithful to him receive the seal of God, and can know that just like Jesus stood in the fiery furnace with Shadrach, Meshach, and Abednego, he'll do it again and stand with his people in their time of trial. The same Jesus who stood with those three faithful young men says to us today, "I will never leave you or forsake you." That's Hebrews 13:5. "Lo, I am with you always, even unto the end of the world." Matthew 28:20. "He that shall endure unto the end, the same shall be saved." Matthew 24 verse 13. I hope you'll get the book I'm offering you this week. It's called Revelation Today. It unfolds the end times scenario presented in the book of Revelation. This little book is going to help you understand what the book of Revelation is really all about. 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There's a great spiritual crisis coming. God stood with those three young men, Shadrach, Meshach, and Abednego, when they stood for him. Let's pray together now that we will follow God's way and stand for him today and tomorrow, knowing that Jesus will stand with us. Let's pray. Our Father in heaven, we thank you that we can know you through faith in your Son, Jesus, who died for us to take care of our sin debt, who died for us so that we in turn could have faith in him and receive new hearts and be cleaned up of all of our mess. We read in the Bible there are challenging times ahead. I know we don't have to lose sleep about that. But I also know that we need to be making decisions now, Lord, that our hearts are given to you so that as Christ lives his life in us, we can stand for you no matter what. Thank you that Jesus stands with us. Keep us and bless us, please. We pray in Jesus' name. Amen. Thank you for joining me today. I look forward to seeing you again next time. Until then, please remember, it is written, man shall not live by bread alone, but by every word that proceeds from the mouth of God.
1: 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Join us again next week at the same time on this station for It Is Written with John Bradshaw. 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
2: I was searching to fill my heart with things. Everyone has an empty space in their heart, I believe, that is created by God. And so I tried to fill this empty space with the search for acceptance of friends, from doing good grades, from having the right material things like dressing, being the one. I really love to go to church, but to me it was more, you know, I loved it because my friends were there, because it was a social place to be. When people quoted John 3:16 and when people told me like about the love of Jesus, it was not a personal thing for me. I could sense the tension between mom and dad, and when I was around 12, they got a divorce. It was tough. Everyone wants to have a family that is happy, that is connected, and that is well functioning. During those years, when my mom and dad decided to get separated and finally get a divorce, and the relationship with God was very important. What I can say is that, you know, it has made me stronger, and everything that is in Romans 8:28, it says that those that love God, everything will work to the best. So I think it's been helping me in some ways. But when I found the love of Jesus in the Bible, in his word, that was just the thing that filled my heart. And I have never felt so much meaning and so much life. And so much joy in life, and like a purpose of life since I met Jesus. And I know that he can do the same for you, and he is the meaning of life. I am Ida,

Loneliness can last a long time. The most persistent evidence of our woundedness is our sense of isolation. Whether we've blown it big or made some piercingly narrow mistake, we want to hide, withdraw, to keep our sin a secret. Broken and alone, we discover the trap we've fallen into, one that can grip us for days or even years. Like Adam and Eve in the original garden, we hide from the God who so much wants to heal us. Enter a Savior named Jesus. He joined two frustrated, lonely men for an afternoon walk on the very day of his resurrection. And he joins us, even when our mistakes and pride keep us apart from the caring communities he's trying to create around us. Grace builds circles of healing and support where we are never alone, never abandoned, and always embraced. The road is never empty. Healing happens as we walk together. So walk in grace.

0: to another His Voice Today with Steve Wolberg.
1: If there was one word that we could use to describe life on earth today, the word is confusion, not just in the political, secular world, but also in the religious world. In fact, the word Babylon means confusion. One of the biggest points of confusion has to do with the Ten Commandments. Many Christians believe that the Ten Commandments were just for the Jews, and now that we're believing in Jesus, the Ten Commandments don't apply to us today. When a person dies, they normally get buried in a cemetery, and it is time to bury that confusing belief based on the Bible. Ephesians chapter 2, verse 8, Paul is very clear, and he says that by grace you are saved through faith, and it's a gift from God. A lot of Christians know that verse, but we need to turn the page and look at chapter 6. Ephesians 6, verse 1, Paul says, "Children, obey your parents in the Lord, for this is right. Honor your father and your mother," which is a quote from commandment number 5. So in chapter 2, Paul says we're saved by grace, and then in chapter 6, verse 1 and 2, he says that children, Christian children, should obey the fifth commandment. And it's not just number 5, but it's all the other commandments, number 1 all the way through number 10. The idea that Christians who are saved by grace don't need to keep God's law, it's not biblical. It's a false teaching. It's a confusing doctrine that should be buried and not resurrected. The Bible is very clear in Ephesians 2, verse 8, that we're saved by grace, but in Ephesians chapter 6, verse 1 and 2, that children should obey their parents and honor their father and mother, which is the first commandment with a promise. You have just heard His Voice Today.
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